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0: it's not this song.
1: Hey!
0: I thought it was...
1: Disrespecting a Canadian legend?
0: No, I thought it was NSYNC. That's kind of the way it started. I thought... Play it again from the beginning.
1: No, I want to hear her! No.

0: Valid Trails, we're following the trail of seven cases that start in the field and end in the shadows, where missing persons reports, half-buried evidence, and whispered suspicions blur the line between hunting story and homicide.
1: I just instantly started freaking out, yelling to the world, what's going on? I yelled, help. I mean, I'm out in the middle of nowhere. I had no idea what was going on.
0: From the frozen woods of Maine to the mountains of Montana, from an archery opener gone wrong in Wisconsin to a father's last walk through the Minnesota deer woods. Each story begins with a hunter stepping into the wild, but not all of them come back.
2: You know, you just got an empty feeling. What do you say? He's not here with us. And all it was off.
0: I'm Jordan Sillars. Join me as we track the truth through tangled cover and cold case files, where every trail tells a story, and every story leaves its own trail of blood. Blood Trails.
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8: Ah, 1971. 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

0: this. There's been a lot of discussion about flag football on this show. Some people are not fans of it. I'm a little bit indifferent, is what it is. Like, you know, there's two different types. That's how they want to do things. They feel it's safer, whatever. But apparently, with flag football being an Olympic sport, you've got NFL players that are throwing their name into the hat. Most notably, Josh Allen, who was told NBC, quote, "Being a U.S. Olympic gold medalist is a dream that I've always had, and I've never had the chance to accomplish it. I would sign up tomorrow to be on the team. I've always dreamed of competing for my country and being able to wear my own gold medal, but we'll see how it works." I just wish more people, especially on this show, were open-minded to the idea of flag football and the success that it could have, to where a guy like Josh Allen could be walking around with a gold medal. Maybe he doesn't win a Super Bowl, but you know what? He could be a gold medalist. Carmelo Anthony never won an NBA title. You know what, though? He's a gold medalist. I just wish more people were open-minded to that, especially on this
1: show.
0: Good
1: pool.
0: Yeah.
1: Okay. Go. Q. Anything?
2: Yeah, that's his opinion. I mean, it's cool. Go win a gold medal on flag football.
0: Okay. All right, so let me...
1: You're not in with Josh Allen on this?
2: Sure, it'd be great. It's not football. You know, it's flag football, so sure, it'd be great.
0: What if,
2: I mean, I don't have anything against it.
0: What if they came to you and asked you to be the quarterback?
2: I'd rather win a Super Bowl. I'd rather win a Super Bowl.
1: Like, I would hope I'd rather have the rushing title.
2: What? We are...
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14: Need to know. In baseball, the Dodgers held on 4-3 against the Rockies in L.A. Mookie Betts with an RBI single in the bottom of the eighth inning gave L.A. the lead. Dodgers have the best record in baseball at 61-33. Kyle Schwarber hit his major league leading 32nd home run of the season, but the Phillies lost to the Reds 11-5. The Twins walked it off against the Guardians 6-5 on an Allen Rodan RBI single, and the Cardinals had a 5-1 win over the Brewers, snapping their 8-game losing streak. While the Rays shut out the Yankees 3-0, extending Tampa Bay's lead in the AL East to 5 games. In the NBA, free agent center Mo Bamba has agreed to a 2-year deal to return to the Utah Jazz. And the World Cup continues on Thursday with the quarterfinals between France and Morocco, and you can catch all the action on Fox TV. Everything starts at 4 p.m. Eastern Time. I'm Monty Bolaños.
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12: 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The new Harlan Coben mystery, I Will Find You, on Netflix tumbles out of the top 3 to 5. And House of the Dragon on HBO Max is in at 4. Season 3 of Silo on Apple TV debuts at 3. The final season of The Bear on FX on Hulu soars up to 2. And once again, Widow's Bay on Apple TV is on top, your number one streamed show.
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15: The Dodgers.
16: That swings, base hit, center field. Edmund scores. Dodgers take the lead. For Mookie Betts, that is the 32nd go-ahead run batted in the 8th inning or later.
15: You heard it all on AM 570 LA Sports. Dodgers Radio Network, they held on to defeat Colorado 4-3. The Padres outscored the Diamondbacks in San Diego 10-4. Kyle Schwarber did hit his major league leading 32nd home run of the season, but the Phillies lost to the Reds 11-5. And the Red Sox have now won 5 in a row after blanking the White Sox in Chicago 5-0. While the Cardinals had a 5-1 win over the Brewers, snapping their 8-game losing streak. And the World Cup continues on Thursday with the quarterfinals between France and Morocco. And you can catch all the action on Fox TV, and it starts at 4 p.m. Eastern Time. I'm Ansi Bolaños.
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21: Hey, good morning, good morning, good morning, good Thursday morning. Teddy Hefner with you. We're time for Talking Sports here on Fox Sports Radio 1400. We're 58 days away from South Carolina kicking it off, from Clemson kicking it off. That means we're 51 days away from the week zero college football games. It gets here quickly. Once the College World Series is over, it's amazing how quickly. Next week will be the ACC kickoff up in Charlotte, 2 weeks away from the 2 weeks away from the SEC media day. So that's just around the corner as well. We've got. I wanted to tell you this because I guess you can go get it too if you want to. The SEC media guide, not the SEC, the Carolina, South Carolina football media guide is out. They have not printed it yet. I mean, hopefully they're going to print the thing. But if you want to go online and look at the media guide, GamecocksOnline.com, I think you can find find it there. Once again, very good job. I'm sure Steve Fink, who retired last week, had a lot to do with that. I don't think they've named a successor yet to the sports information director or assistant athletic director for communications, whatever fancy title they come up with these days. Pretty nice job there with the media guy. We're talking about 58 days. Those week zero games include North Carolina and Texas Christian. That should be an interesting game. Texas Christian, a 6.5-point favorite in that one. San Jose State, get it right in a minute. And Southern Cal, that first week as well. Southern Cal, big favorite in that one. NC State and Virginia, remember that one was going to be played in, I believe it was Brazil. But now they're playing in Charlottesville, Virginia, a 5.5-point favorite in that. And North Dakota State. And you may or may not remember, we mentioned it, the NCAA has passed a a new rule that these teams coming in from FCS are bowl eligible immediately. So North Dakota State does not have to wait. They can get into a bowl this year if they can do so. They open up against Jacksonville State. Let's see some other week zero games. New Mexico State at Florida State. Florida State a 30.5-point favorite in that. Some Thursday games. This would be September the 3rd. So the Thursday of the first real week. Akron is at Wake Forest. Wake's a 22.5-point favorite in that ball game. In Colorado at Georgia Tech, Deion Sanders says he's cancer-free. Good, great. That is good. Georgia Tech, a 7.5-point favorite in that one. And one of South Carolina's favorite coaches, Bert Bielema at Illinois. They play UAB, Illinois, a 4-touchdown favorite there. A couple of Friday night games. UTEP's at Oklahoma on the Friday night. That'd be September the 4th. Oklahoma favored by 40.5 points. I'm not a betting person, but I'd have trouble giving up 40.5 points to anybody. What I would do would be to avoid that one. Miami at Stanford. Miami a 22.5-point favorite. Boy, I tell you, Miami's getting a lot of love around the country this summer and into the preseason. And then the games on September the 5th, Coastal Carolina at West Virginia. West Virginia is a 17.5-point favorite in that game. South Carolina favored by 34.5 against Kent State. I guess that's the kind of opener you like. You can go out and play poorly and still win. You can make a lot of those first game mistakes and still win. There's always been that saying that the most improvement you have in the season is from the first game to the second game. I don't know if that's totally true, but I think there's a little bit of truth to that. Also, that first weekend, Furman is at Tennessee. It's a 3:30 afternoon game. The Citadel is at Charlotte. So those are some of those opening games, opening weekend. And, of course, as we mentioned them earlier, the week zero games as well. And Clemson and LSU. LSU, a 11.5-point favorite. 11.5. Boy, when has Clemson been that big an underdog? I guess you'd have to go back and look it up, but I think it's been a while. But, boy, wouldn't that be a great one for Clemson to pull an upset in that game? I don't think too many of us see that happening. However, we've got some Sunday games. The NFL would have not started yet. Louisville at Ole Miss. Ole Miss, a 6.5-point favorite. Wisconsin at Notre Dame, the Fighting Irish favored by 20.5. You talk about teams getting preseason love. And then the Monday night game, SMU at Florida State. SMU is a 2.5-point favorite in that ball game. Kevin Jennings is maybe one of the more underrated players in the country. We'll see how that works out. All right, Talking Sports is brought to you in part by Little Pigs. Little Pigs Barbecue here on on Alpine Road. They are on vacation this week. Champ taking everybody down to the beach. We appreciate their support. The sheriff had a lot of good things yesterday to say about Little Pigs. We had a great conversation with Sheriff Leon Lott yesterday. Hope that you had a chance to listen to that one. But Little Pigs been around since 1968. Our buddy Champ McGee, my former brother-in-law, a South Carolina restaurant Hall of Famer. 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Family First Security, you can stop crime before it happens with the protection that they have for you around your home. All right, what time is it? All right, about 9:09 as we get into the day. Man, it happened again. It happened again.
0: What's that?
21: Believe it or not. I just, somebody's going to be punching out one of these managers here pretty soon.
0: Oh, dear. What happened?
21: From 1901 to 2015, mm-hmm. in 115 years,
0: yes.
21: how many pitchers you think were pulled with a perfect game after working six-plus innings?
0: No, not again.
21: How many do you think?
0: Five.
21: Zero.
0: Oh, wow.
21: For 115 years. From 2016 to 2025, that's mm-hmm. 10 years, it happened three times. Well, it's happened twice in 4 days.
0: You got to be kidding me.
21: Would I do that to you? By the way, you feeling any better?
0: I'm hoping you are.
21: You feeling any better?
0: The crud's kind of wearing off a little bit. I'm here. Like I say, I'm not dead yet, so let's rock.
21: Yeah, well, I might be, and nobody told me. I'm not real sure.
0: I would let you know, Teddy.
21: Well, I appreciate it. Pittsburgh's Jared Jones was lifted after six perfect innings against the Braves last night.
0: We fight.
21: 18 up. 18 down, and it only thrown 77 pitches.
0: We're fighting.
21: Are we babying pitchers these days? Braves beat the Pirates 3-0.
0: Oh,
21: so
0: goodness.
21: It was zip-zip at the time. Joey Bart, the former Georgia Tech catcher, hit a two-run, two-out home run in the eighth to break that zip-zip tie. Atlanta added a run in the ninth, but it happened again. It happened again. Grant Holmes had five shutout innings for the Braves. 12:35 this afternoon, Bryce Elder, 5-6, 4.01 ERA, goes up against Mitch Keller, 6-6 with a 5.02 earned run average. But yep. I tell you what, I wish I was the beat writer covering one of these teams, because I would be giving them holy hell. It's not like you've thrown 120 pitches or something. Dylan Cease last night, Dylan Cease had a no-hitter going, and he kept telling, he lost his no-hit bid in the ninth inning. Dylan Cease is with the Blue Jays, in case you don't remember. But he had a no-hitter going, and he told his manager, John Schneider, he after the sixth inning, he says, "Hey, I got 120 pitches in me." After the seventh inning, he says, "Hey, I can go to 130. In other words, he was letting his manager know, "You don't come get me if I've got a no-do going." And he threw a no-hitter earlier in his career, so he's going for the second. But Elliot Ramos had a line drive single to center field to open the ninth inning to break up that no-hitter. And he was then lifted, which is fine. Yeah. You know, it's the same with these guys throwing perfect games. Now, this one was, 0-0 the other day. Guy was lifted with an 8-0 lead and throwing a perfect game. Seven perfect innings and lifted. But, man, this is very, very, very interesting. I mean, are they babying these pitchers? And they do it. We went over the numbers the other day. For the Braves and some of their minor league numbers, the number of innings and complete games that had been pitched by Braves relief pitchers, and it was pretty interesting that. They don't pitch over six innings these days. Well, I know you feel like you're protecting arms, and you need to protect arms. A pitcher can throw 100 pitches without a problem. The thing these days about throwing 100 pitches, and it seems more prevalent in college than in the pros, which I guess maybe you would expect it to be. But you see these college kids, they'll be in the fourth inning and have already thrown 65, 70 pitches. They're just not very efficient about throwing strikes. Someone posted, a high school player posted a bullpen session online, trying to impress scouts, I guess. And he threw about seven, eight pitches and talking about throwing 93. You know how many Of those 7 or 8 pitches, you know how many were strikes?
0: How many?
21: None.
0: Figures.
21: It doesn't matter how hard you throw ball four, okay? I mean, you've got to throw strikes.
0: Just get the ball over the plate.
21: Yeah, you can't.
0: Gosh.
21: I always thought back in the day that Nolan Ryan might be even better as he got older because, yeah, he would lose some speed, but maybe pick up some control. And if you go look at his career, that actually happened. It came from the 90s, and I know that's 30 years ago when pitchers started coming down with so many injuries, throwing so many sliders. It's about protecting the arm. Well, the arm's a muscle like anything else, and the more you exercise it, the better off you're going to be. What year was it, 63, that Warren Spahn and Juan Marichal pitched, I think it was 16 innings. They went head-to-head for 16 innings. And I think Spahn threw over 200 pitches. Didn't seem to hurt him, did it? Didn't seem to hurt him at all. So I don't know. I think sometimes, and I do think you have to protect pitchers. When I was coaching high school baseball, I was the head junior varsity coach. I had I made sure that we counted pitches, and anytime you got up around 80 pitches, it was, you know, I was looking to take you out. These kids, the JV level especially, haven't developed yet. Now, once you got to the varsity level, you were thinking more along the lines of 100 pitches, but man. I just can't imagine me telling the kid after 6 perfect innings that, okay, we're going to go with somebody else now.
0: Yeah, you're coming out.
21: And you're right. A lot of players would have had some problems with that, and that's why I think Dylan Cease kept telling his manager, John Snyder, hey, I got 120 in me. I got 130, because he didn't want to come out. He had a no-hitter going.
0: I don't blame him.
21: Me either. Now, once again, the Pirates manager, hell, I don't even know who the Pirates manager is these days. He could always say, well, yeah, but it's 0-0. I'm trying to win the game. Okay. That's the old saying, that the third time through the order and all that good stuff. Still, wait till somebody gets on base. Yeah, then you can go, relieve him. And they wind up losing the game anyway. All right, we're going to talk some football. Obviously, we started off talking some football, going over the early schedule. The state newspaper yesterday called Tennessee, Oklahoma. Yesterday they called Arkansas, Mississippi State, and Kentucky as the 3 games. The conference games, which are the easiest to win. I think most of us would agree with that. The state today went over the toughest stretch for the Gamecocks. We'll see if you agree with that or not. I've got my key game, the key game to me, and we'll talk about that as well. The ESPN has ranked college football's top 10 coaches for the 2026 season. And one guy that has been on that list for 20 years isn't there anymore. You can probably guess who that is. We'll tell you about that as well. All right, we're talking sports here on Fox Sports Radio 1400. Once again, talking sports, brought to you in part by Little Pigs. Little Pigs Barbecue over on Alpine Road. We're at 978-1832. That's our Family First Security phone line, 803-315-3292. That's our O'Neill Heating and Air text line. Wimbledon semifinals are underway. Coco Gauff getting her hat handed to her right now by somebody who's I've never heard of and whose name I can't pronounce. But we'll keep an eye on Coco. She's the last American left in the women's draw. All right, talking sports, Fox Sports Radio 1400.
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32: In 2005, investigators in Palm Beach, Florida, began uncovering a dark secret.
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32: There was a wealthy man in Palm Beach who was offering young girls a way to make money. That man was Jeffrey Epstein, and he had set up a system designed to bring him underage girls. Local police and the federal government would investigate and, by their count, find dozens of victims. Epstein would become one of the world's most infamous predators, a man who could have faced decades in prison but served just 13 months in his own wing of a county jail.
35: Why would you cut this deal with Jeffrey Epstein?
32: Epstein's abuse would span years and cross state lines.
36: New York, Palm Beach, New Mexico, Paris, Virgin Islands, and each one of those residences is an alleged crime scene.
32: I'm ABC's Mark Remillard, and with a team of journalists from the ABC News Investigative Unit, we've traveled around the country to look at Jeffrey Epstein and the allegations of his horrifying abuse, to hear from the girls who suffered it, who are now women fighting to recover from it. Truth and Lies, Jeffrey Epstein.
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21: All right, the World Cup, we're set for the quarterfinals. France and Morocco today at 4 o'clock. Spain and Belgium tomorrow, 3 o'clock. Saturday is Norway and England at 5 o'clock. And Argentina and Switzerland at 9 o'clock. I saw these predictions online from someone who was supposed to be a, quote, expert, unquote, air quotes over here. They predict Morocco over France, Belgium over Spain, Norway over England, and Switzerland over Argentina. I don't know enough about it. Gary said, wow.
0: Wow.
21: Why don't you say wow? Which one wows you?
0: Argentina. They're defending champions. Mm-hmm. And they've got Morocco beating them?
21: No, they got Switzerland.
0: Oh, Switzerland beating them? Oh, yeah. Man, they're smoking some good stuff.
21: Okay, so you don't think so?
0: No, I don't.
21: Okay.
0: Well, not at all.
21: But you know what I think about it?
0: You don't know.
21: I haven't a clue.
0: I knew you were going to say that.
21: I mean, I don't know. I don't know if it'd be an upset or not.
0: I think Argentina, we'll France, see. And England.
21: You like Argentina, you like France, you like England. Yeah. So you're picking three teams that this particular site picks against.
0: Mm-hmm. Yeah. Mm-hmm.
21: Okay.
0: Yeah.
21: All right, talking sports here. You know what's going on. That means, don't you? That means
0: I'm completely wrong.
21: That means you're wrong on all of those, and Spain beats Belgium.
0: That's right. I don't know. I think Belgium just might win.
21: Yeah, well, they
0: kicked our butt, so I'm going to root for them because they completely embarrassed us. They pulled our pants down and spanked us.
21: Had no problems against the USA. No problems at all. All right, the state's newspaper, three freshmen to watch. Offensive lineman Darius Gray. He was 265 as a high school senior, now listed at 302 pounds. Once again, if you want to look at a USC football media guide, Gamecocks Online, you can go access it online. Edge rusher Julian Walker, 6'6", 255, and defensive tackle Noah Clark, 6'5", 345. He was the co-defensive newcomer of the spring. And those are the ones that are picked by the state newspaper as newcomers. You know, defensively, Gabriel Brownlow, Dendy, Tamawa Diroje, Kelby Collins, Troy Pikes. Those are the first three I think of as the, that's four, Teddy. Okay, the first four I think of along the interior front. So I don't know if Noah Clark can get in there or not. As far as the offensive line, now they went out and got a bunch of transfers. Guys with a little bit more experience. I counted the offensive linemen. They got like 21 offensive linemen on the roster. You think they could find five, don't you? But you're looking at a lot of transfers there. So I don't know if Darius Gray, he's a four-star recruit, but so was a bunch of these other guys on the roster who have not worked out. And a couple that Carolina recruited that have that are no longer on on the roster, the guys who have gone elsewhere. Now, Julian Walker, from everyone I've talked to, he is a guy they're counting on to get into the rotation. So you got Walker, you got Clark expected to at least be in the defensive rotation. I don't know about Gray. Don't know about him at all. But every spot in the offensive line's up for grabs, even though they're bringing in some more experienced player. What do we say? They had like 13 new offensive linemen. But looking at the edge rushing group, they've got to find someone on the other side of Dylan Stewart. And Julian Walker is one of the guys that they're talking about that has that chance. But you got some transfers in there like Caleb Herring and Drew Collins as well. Also, Jordan Kay of the state called Tennessee at Oklahoma and Texas A&M the Gamecocks' toughest stretch of the season. He had said earlier that Arkansas, Mississippi State, and Kentucky are the conference games which would be the easiest for South Carolina to win. And he's probably right about that stretch with Tennessee, Oklahoma, and Texas A&M. That's coming off a bye week. But to me, the key game of the season, South Carolina should open 3-0. They're a 34-point favorite against Kent State, who only won five games last year. Towson won six, but that's an FCS program. Mississippi State only won three games last year. And then you get Alabama. Now, after Alabama, you got Kentucky and Florida. Now, Kentucky only won five games last year, and Florida only won four games last year. So, to me, Alabama is the key game. And remember, in 2024, South Carolina led 19-14 in the fourth quarter, lost by two to Alabama. Last year, South Carolina was up 22-14 with 5 minutes left and managed to find a way to lose to Alabama. So we're going to look a little bit, take a little bit of a look at Alabama and see if that can be a win this year. Of course, the problem with it is that it's on the road. South Carolina 8-15 on the road under Coach Shane Beamer. If that game was at home, you'd probably think South Carolina might be even a slight favorite. But on the road, Alabama's going to be favored. Now, like I said, Alabama won a bunch of games last year. But you know what? The lasting picture of Alabama is them just getting boat raced by Indiana. Just physically, you don't expect to see Alabama just get physically manhandled. And in the college football playoff, they did. And Georgia kind of manhandled them a little bit in the SEC championship game as well. Alabama, remember, they opened the season on an embarrassing note, lost to Florida State. Then they won 10 out of 11, but then they lose two of the final three, closing the season on that embarrassing note against Indiana. In the college football playoff era, that's since 2014, Alabama's 147-22. 147-22. That is stronger than green onions. So we'll look at Alabama a little bit here today. All right, talking sports, Fox Sports Radio 1400. Let's get to our Family First Security phone line. Good morning.
2: Morning, Teddy.
21: Good morning, sir.
2: I was hesitant to call you about this here, but I figured, well, I will anyway. And this is in regards, and maybe you're aware of it, is the situation involving, I can't believe I'm calling you about it, is the WNBA and Caitlin Clark and these lawmakers that wrote a letter to the commissioner involving basically Caitlin. Yeah, I mean, it's involving Caitlin Clark, and they're talking about two things, in a hostile working environment and possibly racially motivated in her treatment. And I am like, you got to be kidding me. And I'm thinking hostile working environment. Anybody ever watch Michael Jordan his first 6 years that he came in the NBA? And he was going to be the face of the NBA and see what he endured trying to play at that level. And eventually, I mean, you know, you're Michael. He said, that's fine. You know, I compartmentalize. I keep it in my book and I'll get you back. And he did. And this thing, when government, and then this is what, but government getting involved in a hostile working environment, and I don't want to call her out. Look, I'm a white man, and I played the game until I couldn't play it anymore. Well, in my late 30s, until my knees got bad. I know what, but it's not racial. And if you're going to talk junk, and she does, you got, if you walk it, you got, you know, talk it, you got to walk it. And this stuff about government getting involved.
21: Let me ask you a question, Rocky.
2: Yeah.
21: When you have black players caught on camera saying bleeping white girl, and I showed that white girl, you don't think there's some race involved there?
2: I do believe that. And like I say, I'm, maybe it is. I'm just, okay. I mean, again, I'm not sure about that. And this is a women's league versus a men's league.
21: Well, see, I watched some of this, and it amazes me how physical this WNBA can be. And, Gary, you watch women's sports better than I do.
0: I do.
21: I'm just wondering if a lot of this physicality goes to a lack of athletic prowess. They're not as the women, not quite as athletic as the men. The men can get away with doing something strictly because of athleticism, but then you have a female who is trying to be physical, and then you get unnecessary hip checking, poking, elbows, and all that stuff. What do you think?
2: Well, I agree with you there, because the men, I mean, you can use your arms and your hips and your legs because you're stronger to be physical. The women, but they don't have as much lower body strength, so maybe they got to use their arms and stuff more. So they're, you know, you're pulling somebody down, or you're doing that kind of thing. In the men's game, man, I can put my butt against somebody and move them or whatever. You can do a lot of lower body stuff and not use your arms. You can be more subtle, maybe. That makes sense.
21: Well, that was my comment, that maybe they're just a little, they can get away with it a little bit better, a little more subtle.
2: Yes, sir. But I just, my whole point of the call is, government's getting involved and sending a letter to the commission about a hostile working environment and possible racial situations. And I just wanted your thoughts on that. Government getting involved in pro sports, you know, we're seeing it. Well, actually, we're seeing it maybe in even college sports. But that's all. The commissioner of the WNBA, and I'll finish on this, needs to police her own sport. Does that make sense? I think. Yes.
21: Yeah. All right. I appreciate it. What they need to do is turn one of Gary's favorite players. They need to turn Sophie Lease and let her take care of protecting. That's
0: she'd get her ass.
21: No,
0: kicked.
21: She wouldn't.
0: Yes,
21: she's
0: she
21: got
0: would.
21: A black belt and tie. You're crazy, Gary.
0: She'd get her
21: you're
0: ass
21: crazy,
0: kicked, dude.
21: You're crazy.
0: Teddy,
21: this
0: you
21: girl
0: don't
21: has.
0: Teddy, you don't watch.
21: I watch enough.
0: Can she karate chop somebody on the court?
21: She can take care of herself.
0: Can she drop kick somebody on the court?
21: If she had to.
0: No.
21: Why not? Why not?
0: No.
21: Why not? The way they didn't
0: she
21: suspend a girl for throwing
0: suspended.
21: A damn throat into.
0: Did you see what Caitlin did last night?
21: You are
0: she
21: showing.
0: A girl
21: you
0: in the
21: are showing your prejudices
0: she
21: and against Sophie Cunningham.
0: I hate
21: good
0: that.
21: For her.
0: I hate her.
21: Well, you admit it. At least you admit it.
0: I admit I don't like her.
21: Okay, at least you admit it. Do you hate Alisa Thomas? Do you hate Alisa Thomas?
0: I don't know her.
21: She just chopped somebody in the damn throat who was laying on the floor,
0: Teddy,
21: then got up and stepped on her.
0: Let me ask you a question. Did you see the game last night?
21: I didn't watch the game last night.
0: Have you seen the replays of what?
21: No, I haven't seen it.
0: Then you can't actually sit here and tell me
21: if
0: Caitlin is a saint.
21: If she did something last night, good for her.
0: She's not even the best player on her team.
21: Bullshit. I can't say that. Bull.
0: Don't do that.
21: She's the best player in the damn league.
0: Are you trying to get us in trouble with the FCC?
21: No, I'm not sorry about that.
0: Yeah,
21: she is the best player.
0: No.
21: She is the most effective player in the league.
0: No.
21: Asia Wilson's the best player in the league.
0: No.
21: But you don't like Caitlin Clark. You don't like Sophie Cunningham.
0: I never said I don't like Caitlin Clark.
21: course. You don't have nothing
0: I've
21: to do.
0: I never said I didn't like Caitlin.
21: You don't have to say it. It's
0: I've
21: obvious.
0: I've never said it.
21: It's obvious.
0: I've said I don't like
21: it's
0: Sophie.
21: It's obvious.
0: I've said I've never once said I don't like Caitlin Clark.
21: Who is the most popular?
0: You.
21: Who is the most popular player in the WNBA?
0: Right now it's Caitlin Clark.
21: Okay.
0: Now, right. Who's the best player in the WNBA?
21: Aisha Wilson, by far.
0: Right, man, I rest my case.
21: Well, no one's ever said Caitlin was the best player in the league.
0: You just did.
21: She's the most popular player in the league.
0: Let's go to break.
21: She is the most popular player in the league, and they need to protect her. They need to protect Caitlin Clark.
0: Are you out of your freaking
21: mind? No, I'm not. This is a business. This is a business, and you are trying to – you've got – nobody – nobody watches the WNBA except for Caitlin Clark. If you don't believe it, look at the numbers. Look at the TV numbers. Every top game involves Caitlin Clark. Every top game
0: Teddy,
21: on TV
0: Teddy.
21: Involves Caitlin Clark.
0: Atlanta
21: She's a lot
0: Dream.
21: Of fun.
0: Atlanta Dream. Atlanta Dream. Valkyries. Golden State. Teddy, you don't watch. I do.
21: What? But am I wrong?
0: Yes, you are.
21: I'm wrong that the most watched games involve Caitlin Clark. I'm wrong.
0: You're wrong with
21: that. Look it up. Look it up. The most.
0: Let's go to break.
21: I'm not through.
0: You should because you're wrong.
21: I'm not wrong.
0: Teddy, you're wrong on this one.
21: I am not. You look it up. The most watched TV games involve Caitlin Clark. You have to protect her. You know, they wrote a book that said Jordan rules. Because Jordan had rules.
0: So Caitlin should have her own rules, right?
21: Damn right.
0: Okay.
21: Damn right.
0: Okay,
21: because she is the face of the league.
0: She's the golden girl who turns the ball over more than anybody
21: else
0: in the league.
21: That's fine. That's fine.
0: No, you want your team to win.
21: That's fine.
0: What do they want?
21: That's fine.
0: What the hell is she
21: want? She is still the most popular girl. She's still the most popular player in the league. whether you like that or not, it's true. She's the most popular player in the league. You need to protect your most popular player in the league.
0: I want my team to win.
21: Okay.
0: I want my team to win.
21: Okay.
0: That's all I want.
21: All right, fine.
0: Don't like Sophie Cunningham. Never said anything bad about Caitlin.
21: Well, you don't like Sophie because she whooped up on your Lady Gamecocks.
0: Yeah, but we still beat Missouri that game.
21: Yeah, well, that's fine.
0: Yeah.
21: That's fine.
0: But Sophie's a dirty player. She's been around for 8 years and
21: she needs to be dirtier. She needs to be dirtier to take care of Caitlin Clark.
0: The way
21: John Reebok took care of John Roach. You've got to have that enforcer. You got to have. Yeah. She needs to do that.
0: I don't think Sophie's that enforcer then. I don't think she's that enforcer. But last night, Caitlin Clark elbowed a girl in the
21: good
0: throat.
21: Good for her. Good for her. About time she
0: so
21: started
0: her
21: taking
0: suspension gonna
21: good
0: start.
21: For her. About time she started taking care of herself.
0: I'm going to send you a YouTube video of what Caitlin Clark does at every
21: good
0: game.
21: For her. Okay? I'm happy for her. Okay. She needs to take
0: and
21: care
0: then when
21: of herself.
0: She, gets her ass
21: she
0: kicked,
21: needs to take care of herself.
0: You're going to be crying
21: she's
0: when she gets her ass
21: she's
0: kicked
21: She's finally
0: again.
21: Fighting back.
0: She's been fighting the entire time.
21: Well, she needs to. The way they treat her in that league is unconscious.
0: Tough
21: all bull.
0: Toughen up,
21: oh,
0: Buttercup.
21: Come on. Come on. Bull.
0: Toughen up, Buttercup.
21: That's not basketball. That's not basketball.
0: They changed basketball with the 3-point line.
21: What's that got to do with shoving somebody and pushing somebody and elbowing somebody and knocking somebody to the ground?
0: When did you stop watching basketball, Teddy?
21: A long time ago.
0: Okay. My man!
21: All right, we're talking sports. 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
18: 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They changed the game. Pandora was still trying to be kind of like radio in a way. 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Apple's 0.7, YouTube Music 0.7. 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
21: All right, we got real long in that last segment, so this is going to be really, really short. 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In 2025, the top four most watched games, eight of the top 10 on major networks featured the Fever and Clark. Nine of the top 10 on ESPN networks were Fever games. 2024, Clark's rookie year, Fever games set network records across ESPN, ABC, CBS, ION, etc. Non-Fever games can still hit 1+ million, but they rarely get to that number. Viewership drops noticeably without Clark. Through the league, though league has shown some overall growth and resilience, Clark led games routinely outperform others by wide margins and drive record averages for national
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0: Because they're on every time. 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
3: That's a stunning development to put your most popular player on TV every time. Whoa. What a stunning
0: development. Every game
3: is on. 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
0: Every game is on.
3: That's called good business.
0: I know it's good business.
3: We need to get to a timeout, and then we got Hank waiting on us. 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
9: Good morning. This is Jim Corbett. I've been an attorney for 30 years and a sports fan forever. We like that sports have rules. I handle

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2: 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And in baseball, future Hall of Famer Justin Verlander announced yesterday that he will retire at the end of the season. The 43-year-old, who will make his 10th All-Star Game appearance next week after being named a legend pick by Major League Baseball Commissioner Rob Manfred yesterday, has three Cy Young Awards, two World Series championships, and a league MVP. I'm Andy West with your iHeartRadio Sports Report.
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5: What's the doomsday clock, Josh?
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5: They moved the second hand on the clock forward to 89 seconds to midnight, which means it's the closest that clock has ever been to midnight since they started.
6: In 1947, when the U.S. and Russia were starting the Cold War, it was 7 minutes to midnight. We're now less than 2 minutes away from midnight. The furthest away it was from midnight was 1991, after the Soviet Union dissolved. It was all the way back from 17 minutes to midnight.
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8: All right, now another voice of objectivity. Hank is going to join us. Hank, how you doing, big guy?
9: Teddy, you got to watch the game.
8: I have no desire to watch basketball. Teddy, basketball has gotten so far out of what the game was intended to be, it's just no fun to watch. Hey, baseball's the same way. I don't watch Major League Baseball. All right, go ahead.
9: Well, Teddy, those numbers you called out are a lot of those numbers early in the Caitlin's career were attributed to her. Now they're attributed to the fact that they put them on national TV, and they've talked about it. They've looked at games where they're not on national TV, and normally the Aces and the Valkyries outpace them. And as far as attendance, Indiana is not even in the top four in attendance this year.

0: The Valkyries are the most watched team, the most valued team. They're valued at $500 million. And, Teddy, ESPN didn't give out a $20 billion new TV contract if nobody watches the game. Caitlin Gibbs is good. Everybody knows Caitlin Gibbs as good as she can get because in college she had many scuffles in college. But nobody ever brings that up when they talk about all this stuff. She had a scuffle in one of her last games against West Virginia because of a cheap shot she took when she couldn't make her shot.
1: Mm-hmm. Yeah,
0: so she's who she is. They have a whole highlight video of how bad they treated Candace Parker when she came in because Candace Parker was the prodigy. It was way worse than anything that Caitlin has seen.
2: Oh, bull.
0: And I sent it to you. It's on your phone. It's on your phone, Teddy.
2: Y'all are so biased against Caitlin Clark. It's unbelievable.
0: I watched it.
2: It's a fight. It's not like somebody punching somebody in the throat.
0: Teddy, the Indiana Fever dropped the
2: highest TV ratings by far in the WNBA.
0: Yeah,
2: and that's not
0: ABC.
2: Me.
0: If you're on ABC.
2: Hey, do they put Alabama or Southern Miss on the best TV network?
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12: Mookie Betts with an RBI single in the bottom of the eighth inning gave LA the lead. Dodgers have the best record in baseball at 61-33. Kyle Schwarber hit his major league leading 32nd home run of the season, but the Phillies lost to the Reds 11-5. The Twins walked it off against the Guardians 6-5 on an Allen Rodin RBI single, and the Cardinals had a 5-1 win over the Brewers, snapping their 8-game losing streak, while the Rays shut out the Yankees 3-0, extending Tampa Bay's lead in the AL East to 5 games. In the NBA free agent center, Mo Bamba has agreed to a 2-year deal to return to the Utah Jazz. And the World Cup continues on Thursday with the quarterfinals between France and Morocco, and you can catch all the action on Fox TV. Everything starts at 4 p.m. Eastern Time. I'm Monty Bolaños.
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2: Welcome back, Teddy Hefner with you. We are talking sports here on Fox Sports Radio 1400. We'll have Dr. Rick. I have not sent Dr. Rick a note. Dr. Rick. Will join us at 11 o'clock. We'll see what he thinks about the state's couple of lists. Our buddy Jordan Kay of the state calling the Tennessee, Oklahoma, and Texas A&M stretch the toughest stretch of the season for South Carolina. He also said Arkansas, Mississippi State, and Kentucky are conference games that South Carolina would have the easiest way to win. And I agree with that. I think South Carolina should beat Mississippi State. They've got him at home. Mississippi State last year only won 3 games. They were not very good at all. So that should be a win for South Carolina. To me, the key game is Alabama. If South Carolina could find a way, some kind of way, to beat Alabama, and I know that's going to be very difficult to do on the road. If that game is at home, I'm thinking South Carolina might even be favored in the game if it was at home. But if they can find some way to beat Alabama, that would take that momentum home against Kentucky. They should win that game. They beat Kentucky last year, and they were terrible last year. Well, heck, both teams were terrible last year.
17: Yeah, really.
2: So you beat Alabama, that gets you to or you beat Mississippi State 3-0. If you could beat Alabama to get to 4-0, then you got Kentucky and Florida on the road. Now, once again, Anytime South Carolina goes on the road, it's a little bit more difficult for the Gamecocks. They're 8-15 under Shane Beamer on the road. They drop almost 9 points a game as far as scoring is concerned on the road than at home, and they give up almost a touchdown more on the road than they do at home. At home, under Coach Shane Beamer, South Carolina has a plus 9.1 scoring margin on the road, minus 5.9. Alabama was 11-4 a year ago, but they just have one offensive starter and 4 defensive starters back. A new quarterback expected to be freshman Keelan Russell, although junior Austin Mack may have something to say about that. The Tide dipped heavily into the portal to shore up the offensive line. Alabama averaged just 3.4 yards a rush a year ago.
17: Wow.
2: Just 3.4 yards a rush. I think I read that's the third worst since 1970. 1970 was a long time ago.
17: Roll Tide.
2: Secondary is expected to be strong, but portal transfers are needed to step up on the defensive front and the linebacking core. They've got a couple of really good players, linebacker Yonsei Pierre and cornerback Xavier Brown, expected to be first-round draft picks. The Tide won 10 of 11 a year ago after that embarrassing opening loss to Florida State, but then they lost two of the last three, lost to Georgia in the SEC title game, and then just got totally embarrassed. What was it, 30-3, if my memory serves?
1: Yes, they got dog-walked.
2: Against Indiana. I mean, that was just embarrassing. And they got physically manhandled. I don't ever remember a Nick Saban team getting physically manhandled. They do have a five-star running back, E.J. Crowell. Be interested to see what he can do. And a five-star sophomore offensive lineman, Michael Carroll, who is expected to step in a starting spot there in the middle of the line. Alabama's 147-22 in the college football playoff era. That's since 2014. That's pretty strong. That's a pretty good record. And you've got a coach. Now, they went to West Coast to get him, but Kalen DeBoer, I mean, he wins. Kalen DeBoer, in his career, 11 years, 124-20. He's 20-8, though, at Alabama in 2 years. That's four losses a year. Alabama people are not used to losing four games a season. They open against East Carolina, then they go to Kentucky, then they got Florida State. So they should be 3-0 when they play South Carolina on September the 26th, I believe it is. Then they play at Mississippi State. So Alabama and Georgia on October the 10th. That's going to be a good game, a big game there. And of course, as we've talked about, South Carolina had the lead in the fourth quarter the past two times out against Alabama, up 19-14 in 2024 in the fourth quarter. And they led 22-14. That's 8 points with 5 minutes left last year.
1: Mm-hmm.
2: I mean, how do you lose to Alabama and Texas A&M last year? It's almost like you had to try.
1: Questionable
2: to lose to those two teams. And, of course, that's one reason we've got so many new coaches there on the staff.
1: Mm-hmm.
2: And one reason for a lot of South Carolina's optimism is Coach Kendall Briles. So we'll see what Kendall can do this season.
1: Carolina's going to win.
2: Going to win what?
1: Against Alabama. They're going to win.
2: If people not paying attention to you fans.
1: They're
2: going to
1: win.
2: Next.
1: They're going to win.
2: All right.
1: They're going to win.
2: Okay.
1: They're going to win.
2: All right. Carl Hill joining us here on Fox, on Fox Sports Radio 1400.
1: Oh, that's great.
2: They should have won the last 2 years.
1: That's what I'm saying. Yeah. They're close.
2: Yeah.
1: They're really close. They know they can play with this team, but they, for some reason, either they just it gets in their head like, wait a minute, that's Alabama. And I think that goes to coaching. Because if you got the lead, you know, you put your foot on their throat, you keep going. You don't let up. But for some reason, they found a way to give the games away.
2: Well, the only way to lose when you got a 30-3 lead is to start turning the ball over. You've got to be a little bit smarter with the football. And I don't believe in working the clock, but when you're up 30-3 at halftime, you do have to start working the clock a little bit as well.
1: Coaching.
2: And I thought you were a big Shane Beamer fan. No?
1: No.
2: Oh, okay.
1: No.
2: Well, Shane better do something this year. There's no doubt about that. And I don't know sure what it's going to take for Shane. Now, Shane is well-liked by most Carolina fans. I think he's very well-liked. But
1: can you coach?
2: Does 7-5 keep you in the or on the throne? Does 7-5 keep your job?
1: Depends on who he beats.
2: Do you have to go 8-4? Does 6-6 get you fired? I don't know. It'll just have to be or have to wait and see. And as Gary just mentioned, it also depends on how you get to whatever record it is you get to. But South Carolina, that stretch that Jordan Kay was talking about, if you get to that stretch, Tennessee, Oklahoma, and Texas A&M, if you get to that stretch 5-1, I mean, you've got a chance there. If you could win 2 of 3, I think Tennessee's very beatable at home.
1: Mm-hmm.
2: Oklahoma on the road is going to be very difficult. Texas A&M's always seems to be difficult for South Carolina, but they do have them at home. Arkansas on the road, I can't I don't. If they lose at Arkansas, they ought to fire everybody right then.
1: Absolutely.
2: Right that day.
1: Yeah.
2: And then Georgia, I don't see them beating Georgia, even though they've got them at home. And Clemson on the road is a very winnable game as well. So when you talk about winnable games, you got Kent State, Towson, Mississippi State. I'm not calling Alabama a winnable game. Kentucky, Florida, Tennessee, Texas A&M, Arkansas, Clemson. That's nine winnable games.
1: You've got nine winnable games. All right.
2: And that's calling Alabama on the road, Oklahoma on the road, and Georgia at home not winnable games.
1: Right.
2: But Alabama, I mean, you could win at Alabama.
1: Yeah.
2: You certainly could win.
1: I don't see
2: Alabama.
1: Why not.
2: I don't see how you can.
1: I don't think
2: you can win at Oklahoma,
1: no.
2: And I don't think you can win at home against Georgia. But we've seen upsets before. What year was it? Georgia came in here so highly touted, and Quincy Carter threw five interceptions, and South Carolina won the game.
1: That was gorgeous.
2: So, they're certainly capable. Gamecocks 23-12 at home under Coach Shane Beamer, but just 8-15 again on the road. What might get the coach is the conference record. They're 16-24 in the conference, and only one winning season. In 5 years under Shane Beamer, only one winning season. They had one break-even season.
1: Mm-hmm.
2: His second season, the Gamecocks went 4-4 in the conference, but 3-5, 4-4, 3-5, 5-3, and then of course last year 1-7.
1: They've got nine
2: games this year. They've got five of those nine games are at home. And as Gary just mentioned, Donati's name. Donati, remember, did not hire Shane Beamer.
1: Mm-hmm.
2: Of course, I'm sure he would love to keep Shane around because if he keeps Shane around, that means that they are doing good things. Rocky Vera O'Neill, he didn't have a text line, says he thinks Oklahoma is the critical game. Alabama that early in the season to me is the key game because you should be 3-0 going to Alabama, and even if you lose, if you play them strong, you should continue to have confidence, and if you get beat, you should be able to use that for a little bit of motivation the next week against Kentucky, who's not very good, and that would get you to at 4-1 headed down to Florida. Now, I do think Florida's going to be much better this year.
1: Okay.
2: But I also, you keep in mind now, they're under a first-year coach down there. Your six-year coach against their first-year coach, you should have a little bit of an advantage there. But Florida, Florida should always be good in football. Tennessee has, I think Tennessee is well coached. I just don't know if they have kept up the recruiting as well. I think one of those teams, they are one of those teams, maybe the transfer portal system doesn't work as good as the old high school recruiting. They've got a bunch of people back on offense at Tennessee, but not a lot of people back on defense, and they'll have a new quarterback as well. I think George McIntyre is, who is a redshirt freshman, is expected to be their starting quarterback. Offense carried the balls last season, but defense was not very good, and they only have four guys back on defense this year. And you get a guy like Josh Heupel, who is an offensive guy. Very respected offensive play caller, very respected from an offensive standpoint, and maybe sometimes they put so much thought into the offense that they don't focus enough on defense. And I know we are in an offensive time in football. Both in the National Football League and in college football. Every rule change since Red Grange has favored the offense because fans like to see points. You know, I like to see good football. I can enjoy a 7-3 game as much as I can enjoy a 27-24 game.
1: Mm-hmm.
2: And I'd probably prefer the 7-3 game to one of those 56-50 type games. Each possession becomes so much more important. But I do think that this team has a chance to have a decent record. But you know what? They could very easily be 6-6 as well. And I don't think too many South Carolina fans are going to be very happy with a 6-6 record. And, you know, in the upstate, and we were talking earlier about ESPN, was it ESPN or CBS, that had the coaching rankings, I believe it was ESPN, ranked the top 10 coaches in the country, and Dabo Swinney was not one of them.
1: How is that possible?
2: Dabo was, if you extrapolated votes, he was number 11 on the list. Dabo used to be a consistent number 3. So if he slipped that far, has Clemson slipped that far? And what do the Tigers do this season? And if it's not typical Clemson, do some of the Clemson fans start getting a little bit of frustration? Can Dabo Swinney pretty much stay there as long as he wants to, or does he keep needs to with winning records? But he was just 7-6 last year. If they go 7-6 this year, I think some people are not going to be very happy. But you look at Clemson, I don't think they beat LSU on the road, and no. I don't think they beat Miami at home.
1: No.
2: But I think they beat Georgia Southern, North Carolina, California, Charleston Southern, Virginia Tech, Florida State, Syracuse, Georgia Tech, and Duke. That's 9
1: yeah.
2: right there.
1: Mm-hmm.
2: So you're 9-2 playing South Carolina right now. Clemson a 3-point favorite over the Gamecocks, but they're a 10.5-point underdog to LSU, and they're a 7-point underdog to Miami at home. Boy, when's the last time Clemson was an underdog at home? I should know that, but I don't. But looking at ESPN's top 10 coaches rankings, they got Kurt Cinetti of Indiana, number 1, 46-6 in his coaching career. That's pretty good, huh? 27-2 at Indiana. I think it's going to be very interesting to see how Indiana follows up last season. Kirby Smart of Georgia still at number 2. He was number 1 a year ago. Ryan Day, Ohio State, number 3. Number 4 on the list, Marcus Freeman of Notre Dame. How about that? Number 5, Dan Lanning from Oregon. Number 6, Steve Sarkisian from Texas. I might have Steve a little bit higher than that, but Steve's another one of those offensive guys who maybe sometimes forgets that you got to play defense in this day and age as well. Lane Kiffin of LSU, they rate him number 7. Mike Elko of Texas A&M, number 8. I'm a huge Mike Elko fan. What he was able to do at Duke showed you that he was an outstanding coach. Kyle Whittingham, Michigan, is at number 9. On the list. I don't know about that. But this is his first year, of course, at Michigan. And then number 10 on their list is a tie between Mario Cristobal of Miami and Kalen DeBoer of Alabama. Once again, I'm still not convinced that Kalen DeBoer is a great fit at Alabama. Maybe this year will tell us a lot. Cristobal, he has taken advantage of tremendous resources as well. Mario Cristobal of Miami. All right, talking sports by 10:18 here on this Thursday. Coach, you sent a message to Dr. Rick will join us at 10 o'clock.
1: 11.
2: I'm sorry, 11 o'clock. We already threw 10, Teddy. He'll join us at 11 o'clock. We went over the schedule a little bit earlier as well. We're 58 days away from South Carolina and Clemson, kicking it off 28 days away until a player's report. You know, look at Clemson. If they could somehow spring that upset against LSU and be 4-0 with Miami coming to town, boy, what a huge game October the 3rd. You would bet that College Game Day would be in Clemson. I say that not knowing who else was playing on October the 3rd. But you would think that they would be there. But Miami, this year, they open against Stanford. That should be an easy win. Then Florida A&M, Wake Forest, and Central Michigan. So they should be 4-0 headed up to Clemson. The question is, though, Clemson, they're probably going to be 3-1, so that'd be a big game. But you lose to Miami, and all of a sudden you're 3-2. But then you've got Charleston Southern, Virginia Tech, Florida State, Syracuse, Georgia Tech, and Duke. They should win those six in a row with South Carolina coming to town on November the 28th. Still not sure what we're going to see from South Carolina. I do think they'll be improved over last season. It'll be very hard for them not to be improved over last season. All right, 803-978-1832. We're talking sports here on Fox Sports Radio 1400. All right, Talking Sports is brought to you in part by our friends at Hilton's. Hilton's Power Equipment. They're at 5933 Two Knots Road. Hilton's can take care of all your lawn equipment needs. That's Hilton's at Hilton's Power Equipment. The CBS Sports looked at the SEC freshmen to watch in the upcoming season. That's something we'll check when we get back. I believe there might be a Gamecock or two on that list, but we'll check that when we return. 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
22: Three staccato cries of Mayday and an eyewitness report of a mid-air explosion is about all that is known this morning of the British Columbia air disaster, which yesterday claimed 52 lives.
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34: John Polk was my nemesis. I knew in order to live a rich and fulfilling life, one where I was equal under the law and could be happy and fulfilled, I needed to defeat the message that John Polk was peddling.
35: I'm John Polk. For years, I was the poster boy of the conversion therapy movement. The ex-gay who married an ex-lesbian and traveled the world telling my story of how I changed my sexuality from gay to straight. I wore the label of ex-gay with pride. That was all until, well, we'll get to that part.
34: He's like a car wreck, and then people can't keep their eyes off him. 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
35: 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And as I look, too, at the harm I did from within it. 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
38: Hey,
1: Yeah, I was talking about Jerry Jones being pulled with six perfect innings with the Pirates.
36: Yep.
1: He's the only starting pitcher in Major League Baseball's modern era. And that usually, the modern era, they usually consider about 1920. That's when they went to the, because of Babe Ruth, they went to the tighter baseball.
36: Okay.
1: But the only starting pitcher in Major League Baseball's modern era to pitch at least six innings and retire every batter he faced.
36: Mm-hmm.
1: And not get to win.
36: Wow. Wow.
1: Braves beat the Pirates 3-0 last night. By the way, the Yankees lost again. But guess what? They only struck out 11 times.
36: Oh, that's an improvement.
1: Oh, yeah. They'd struck out 17 in each game before. But Tampa Bay 3-0 over the Yankees last night. Miami won 2-0. Who did they beat? I can't even remember now. But anyway, Miami 25-8. Since June the 1st, they're starting to make a move. 25-8. All right, talking sports, Fox Sports Radio 1400. Hank's still on me about the WNBA. The WNBA has never made money, but this new media rights deal, they may be on the track to making money. Hank says three former Gamecocks are millionaires with their salary this year. It's not the salary that's made them millionaires, okay? It's the other things involved. But, these players were probably millionaires before they left South Carolina with all the NIL money. The WNBA on track to maybe get in a position to make money. Now, individual teams have made money before, but as a league, the WNBA has never made money. All right, 803-978-1832, about 1029 here on Talking Sports. And this is a professional league. When you talk about teams that don't make money, well, South Carolina's women's basketball team doesn't make money. But they create tremendous amounts of publicity for the university, so that's a pretty good trade-off with the $4.5 to $5 million they lose every year, because South Carolina's been in, was it four straight Final Fours?
36: Yes.
1: That right?
36: Mm-hmm.
1: So you're getting tremendous amount of publicity, and they might have their best team ever coming in this upcoming season. When do they play Connecticut? Don't they have Connecticut on the regular season?
36: Yeah, I think
1: schedule?
36: Sometime in December. I'll check and make sure.
1: Yeah, that's going to be great when they get that after the little dust up in the tournament. That's going to be a fun matchup. Even I'll pay attention to that. You know, people that maybe, well, Teddy, you don't watch basketball anymore. I don't. I keep up with it though, because that's part of my job. But you know what? I don't watch baseball like I once did. Baseball is almost unwatchable. I mean, you're getting pitchers pulled after perfect six perfect innings, after seven perfect innings. We talk about, and yeah, it's one of the biggest, I don't want to say arguments, what's debates, I guess would be a better word, in baseball right now, is about velocity. And there are people out there who mean well, but they don't know what they're talking about when they talk about pitchers threw 85 in, miles an hour back in the day. Well, Walter Johnson threw a lot harder than that. Bob Feller was clocked at 108 one time. Now, not sure how they clocked him, because they didn't have the ability to do that. But to me, the launch angle stuff, the launch angle the launch angle era, if I can get that out, is just not fun to watch. You haven't, well, we just mentioned the Yankees. They struck out 17 times one night. Well, guess what? The next night they struck out 17 again. And then the next night they struck out 11. I don't want to watch people striking out. Now, I'm like everybody else. I love to see the home run. I like to see the long ball. But to me, nothing is better or more fun to watch in baseball than a gapper. Somebody hits it to the gap. You've got all kinds of action going on. You got the base runner. You got defenders moving into position. Look, hard throwers have always existed. Triple-digit arms have always existed. Okay, filthy breaking balls have always existed. What has changed? And I've tried to tell you this for years. Technology used to measure and report pitches and launch angle and exit velocity, all that has changed. You don't have athletes just blowing baseballs by hitters. That's been going on for decades. Now, modern hitting instruction, in my opinion, has become so obsessed with the launch angle, lifting the baseball, that we've created worse hitters. I don't think the hitters are as good today as they once were. When your swing is built to hit under the baseball instead of driving through the baseball, you are going to struggle against elite velocity. Pitchers look more dominant because hitters have gotten worse, in my opinion. Nobody's reinvented the human arm. I don't understand why we're not trying to teach hitters to put the bat on the ball. That's what the quickest path to the ball, hands to the baseball, is what I always taught. And we had our buddy Jimmy Cusa on. Why does it always say Bubby instead of Buddy?
2: I have no idea.
1: I do that. You notice that?
2: It's one of those little weird ticks.
1: I know. Anyway, we had our buddy Jimmy Cusa on one day, and he was talking about hitting, and he was talking about a slightly upward swing to get on the same plane. That is the same thing Ted Williams taught. I don't teach hitting like that. I teach getting the bat straight to the ball. If the pitch is at the knees, how are you going to have an upward swing?
2: You can't.
1: You can't, unless you just loop in the bat.
2: Yeah.
1: If you loop in the bat, it's your swing path is so long, you're going to miss it.
2: Yep.
1: And that's why we have so many strikeouts these days. Now, for years, you've heard about left-handed hitters. They like the ball down and in because they can just drop the bat on it. Well, that's not an upward swing. You know, that's not an upward swing at all. You get a kid that just takes his hands to A-Rod, the way A-Rod did it. It's almost like cutting wood with an axe. You have that downward arc, but you create topspin by hitting down and through the baseball. Look at slow pitch softball. How mm-hmm. can you get on plane with a slow pitch softball? Well, you can't.
2: No.
1: You hit down the best. Slow pitch softball swing is like I said, like you cutting down a tree with an axe. Of course, it helps to be really, really strong in slow pitch softball. I played a lot of slow pitch softball games where I was the smallest guy on the field,
2: mm-hmm.
1: And I was 210, 215 back in those days.
2: Now, Tony, Mike Schmidt once said, I saw it on TV. Mike Schmidt said mm-hmm. the way to hit the ball, he swings down at it,
1: down and through
2: yeah,
1: it.
2: That's
1: absolutely
2: what he said, he swings down at it.
1: That's what A-Rod does. Now, the Ted Williams, it was slight uppercut because the ball is coming in on a downward plane, and you're trying to get on the same plane. That's why I think I always, even as a left-handed hitter, I love the ball up
2: mm-hmm.
1: because even with my swing, with the balls up, I can get on plane with it. But there's no way to get on plane with a fastball that's down around your knees unless you're looping the bat.
2: Mm-hmm.
1: I always talk, you take your hand straight to the baseball. The shortest path of the baseball is the better path. Gary says November 24th, Carolina at Connecticut, the Basketball Hall of Fame Women's Showcase. That'll be a good one. You know that's going to be on national television. All right, we need to get to a timeout. Hank says, catch up, Teddy. You're quoting 3 year ago stats. Well, you might be right, Hank. All right, Talking Sports, Fox Sports Radio 1400. 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They're not open this week. Today they're open on Thursday usually, but not this week. They're on vacation. They'll be back for you next week. Little Pigs Barbecue.
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12: Hi, sorry to get on my baseball tangent there, but I do have some strong feelings about baseball, and I want to argue with someone who tries to teach the Ted Williams is mad. I mean, Ted Williams was the greatest hitter, all-around hitter of all time, in my opinion. So, yeah, you need to listen to him. I remember reading his book, The Science of Hitting, when I was younger. But the problem with trying to get that launch angle and trying to swing up at the baseball is it makes your swing longer, for one thing. But you're going to strike out more. Yeah. And against elite velocity, he's just going to strike out more. And in this day and age, when's the last time you saw somebody choke up and spread out with two strikes on?
13: Never.
12: Not very often.
13: No. What was that show that Mel Ott hosted? You know, on Saturday afternoon.
12: Mel Ott?
13: Was it? Wasn't Mel Ott? Was it? He was. It was a baseball show. I can't think of anybody.
12: You know, it was Pee Wee Reese.
13: I can't think. I thought it was Mel Ott. But every
12: Mel
13: Saturday,
12: Ott played in the 30s.
13: It was some. I can't think of the name of the guy who did. But it was a baseball show. And the reason I bring that up is because Ted Williams was actually on one of the episodes, and he was talking about how to play, how he swings the bat.
12: Right.
13: So that's what slide that reminded me of. Yeah.
12: Slide up.
13: So I'm trying to figure out. I can't. I'll think of.
12: If you watch Ted Williams' swing, and you watch Babe Ruth swing, the first thing they do to break inertia is they drop their hands. And if you drop your hands, what do you have to do with them? You have to bring them back up.
13: Yep.
12: And those guys could do that because they were elite hitters. I always taught to break inertia, you move your hands backward. The last thing I ever did when I hit, my last move was basically to turn. I'll try to turn my back to the pitcher to cock your hips, and then you move the bat along that same plane. Look at pictures of great hitters, and what you can see the number on their back. If you can see the number on somebody's back, that means they've got great hip cock. Man, they got a great thing coming up September the 27th down in Charleston. This looks like fun. Virginia, Vanderbilt, and the Citadel and College of Charleston have a doubleheader basketball scheduled. What's unique about this? They're playing outdoors.
13: Yeah.
12: How about that? They're going to play an outdoor exhibition doubleheader at Credit One Stadium in Charleston. Now, I think that's the tennis stadium, right? Out on the... Is it Daniel Island? Someone correct me. Well, just look up Credit One Stadium when you get a chance for me. The Clemson University has a new president. They have approved Benjamin Ayers as Clemson's 16th president. Ayers coming from the University of Georgia, where he currently serves as senior vice president for academic affairs and as the provost.
13: Oh, the stadium is gorgeous. Credit One Stadium? Oh, yeah.
12: Is that the tennis?
13: Yes, it is.
12: Okay. I thought it was.
13: It's gorgeous. Oh, my goodness. We got to go to that, Teddy.
12: Man, I should have gotten to academics. This guy gets a five-year contract worth $1 million. Of course, that's a tenth of what Dabo Swinney makes.
13: Oh, my goodness. He'll have to ask Dabo Swinney for lunch money.
12: I had lunch with Coach Tanner one time, and he picked up the tab. I said, well, I'll get it next time. So the next time we had lunch, I went to pick up the tab and reached for the check, and he says, Teddy, I make more money than you do. I said, everybody makes more money than I do. He says, I make more money than you do. I'll get it. So I thought that was pretty cool.
13: That was cool.
12: All right, about 10:45. See, College Football Kings website, the top five home field advantages in the SEC. What do you think's number one? Nope, you're wrong. Number one, they've got the Swamp.
13: Florida?
12: Yeah. Number two, they've got Tiger Stadium, LSU. I agree with that. Mm-hmm. That would be my number one.
13: That would have been
12: my number three, Neyland Stadium. Hard to disagree with that. When Meredith and I were married, she went to a game with me there at Tennessee. We took a couple friends. And Tennessee repainted the seats one year. This was, I think it might have been 30 years ago when they did it.
13: Mm-hmm.
12: And they just took a couple of inches off each seat.
13: Oh, no.
12: And they were able to, the capacity of the stadium improved by like 25,000 seats or something by just taking. And,
13: 2 inches of seat.
12: Meredith said she got to know the guy next to her much too well.
13: I bet.
12: Kyle Field, number four, that's at Texas A&M. And number five, Bryant Denny Stadium at Alabama. Hmm. Top five home field advantages in the SEC.
13: Okay.
12: I tell you, when Williams-Brice gets rocking, that's a pretty good home field advantage, I think, as well.
13: Yeah.
12: The top 10 loudest stadiums in college football,
13: mm-hmm.
12: Number one, I find this hard to believe, Husky Stadium in Washington?
13: Well, it's kind of small that it's enclosed, so the sound doesn't have any
12: to go. 70,000 seats, is that small? But 133 decibels. Clemson, number two.
13: What?
12: At 132. LSU, number three, Oregon, four, Penn State, five, Arkansas, six, Texas A&M, seven, Florida, eight. Florida's about as loud as I've ever been to.
13: Okay.
12: Tennessee, nine, Montana.
13: Montana.
12: Montana.
13: Okay.
12: With just 25,000 seats, number 10.
13: All right.
12: Man, South Carolina on that list. I've seen that place get pretty, pretty loud.
13: I've seen that thing swaying.
12: In the past. All right, we're talking sports. Fox Sports Radio, 1400.
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12: All right, Dr. Rick Sanford will join us in the top of the 11 o'clock hour. We'll also have our baseball report. The freshman to keep an eye on, the SEC freshman to watch in 2026. This is according to CBSSports.com. They start with Jermaine Bishop. Now, this is alphabetical. A wide receiver from Texas. Faison Brandon, Tennessee quarterback. Could he be the starting quarterback eventually? George McIntyre, I think, is the starter right now. Lamar Brown, defensive lineman from LSU, a five-star player. E.J. Kroll, talked about him earlier, the Alabama running back. Alabama's, they always seem to have a running back room stacked with talent, but they only average 3.4 yards per carry. Deuce Geralds, defensive lineman from LSU, came out of spring as a projected starter on LSU's 2-deep. Darius Gray, offensive lineman from South Carolina, highest-rated freshman. And this is obviously an area of extreme need and extreme importance for the Gamecocks. He, I'm told, is really finishes blocks on for the run. Needs to work on his pass blocking, but I guess every youngster needs to do that. Zyke Helton, an offensive lineman from Georgia, said that Helton has the talent to start. Kirby Smart doesn't like

0: freshman starting. They got to be pretty good.
1: Yeah, really.
0: T.K. Keys, wide receiver from Tennessee. These are freshmen to keep an eye on. Sedarian Morgan, wide receiver from Alabama. I've been in sports this be my 58th football season. I've never seen that first name before, Sedarian.
1: Wow.
0: Caden Protho, tight end, Georgia, on the list. Georgia's had some great tight ends through the years. Julian Walker, edge rusher from South Carolina. I think he is a real key for South Carolina. They've got to have somebody opposite of Dylan Stewart. Jacquez Wilkes, linebacker from Auburn. Those are players to keep an eye on. According to CBSSports.com, SEC freshmen to watch this coming season. 58 days away. 58 days away.
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4: The FIFA World Cup final halftime show just keeps getting bigger. Justin Bieber is the latest added to the bill. He'll join Madonna, Shakira, and BTS for the performance. The show will mark Bieber's first public performance since his headlining set at Coachella back in April. The 11-minute halftime show will take place July 19th at MetLife Stadium, known for the tournament as New York, New Jersey Stadium. Santana is extending its Vegas residency.
11: The 8 newly announced shows are scheduled from November 4th through the 15th. Tickets for the new dates go on sale this Saturday. Santana begins an intimate evening with Santana, Greatest Hits Live Residency on September the 16th. The show is taking place at the House of Blues at Mandalay Bay. I'm Mark Mayfield.
4: And it seems 2 hours is too long for today's movie audiences. At least that's what respondents told a recent survey by Talker Research. Gen Z viewers say 82 minutes is enough. That's less than an hour and a half. Boomers say 93 minutes is long enough. Toy Story 4 clocks in at 102 minutes, but when The Odyssey comes out, viewers will have to sit for 172 minutes. And that's entertainment. I'm Daria Albinger.
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16: All on AM 570 LA Sports, Dodgers Radio Network. They held on to defeat Colorado 4-3. The Padres outscored the Diamondbacks in San Diego 10-4. Kyle Schwarber did hit his major league leading 32nd home run of the season, but the Phillies lost to the Reds 11-5. And the Red Sox have now won five in a row after blanking the White Sox in Chicago 5-0. While the Cardinals had a 5-1 win over the Brewers, snapping their 8-game losing streak. And the World Cup continues on Thursday with the quarterfinals between France and Morocco, and you can catch all the action on Fox TV, and it starts at 4 p.m. Eastern Time. I'm Monty Bolaños.
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0: Welcome back. We'll get to our Stanley Law Group baseball report in just a bit. We are joined by a good friend, Dr. Rick Sanford. I got the name right this week.
25: I'm not Carl Hill this week, Teddy. Yeah,
0: Carl the Thrill this week. Of course, you might be 10-2. I don't know how you're feeling about
25: I'd take that record. That'd go a long way. Yep.
0: The state newspapers, they looked at our buddy Jordan Kaye. He calls Tennessee at Oklahoma and Texas A&M as the Gamecocks' toughest stretch of the season. And he also said that Arkansas, Mississippi State, and Kentucky are the easiest conference games to win for South Carolina. Do you agree with both of those statements?
25: Well, Teddy, who don't know that? For goodness sakes. I mean, come on. I mean, that's pretty simple, isn't it? Did Jordan just need something to write about or what here? I mean, come on.
0: So even the
25: but he's dead. He is dead right. No, he's right. He's exactly right. I think those are the toughest games and the most winnable games that they'll have in the SEC on the other end. So, you know, that was really a joke, Jordan. So if you're listening, I was just kidding.
0: I know. I've seen people call Oklahoma as the key game for South Carolina. To me, the key game is at Alabama on the 26th of September. South Carolina should be 3-0 going into that game. And, of course, the past 2 years, they've had the lead over Alabama in the fourth quarter. Now, our resident Gamecock fan, Gary, has already said South Carolina he thinks will win at Alabama. If they could win that game and get to 4-0, you would kind of set up a special season. Do you have to beat Alabama to have that, quote, special season, Dr. Rick?
25: No, you have to beat the team ahead of you on that particular week. Mm-hmm. I mean, we're jumping to the fourth game already. I mean, you know, that's the thing I think fans look at, but players don't as much. I don't think they look ahead as much as I don't think they look ahead for the most part. I think they know what's out there, but they don't dwell on it, you know? So I think the main thing you have to do is you have to get prepared to play every week and look for that, you know, what Richard Bell used to tell us, our defensive coordinator, when I was here. He'd say, just try to get 1% better this week, you know? If every guy on this team would get 1% better, you know, we're going to be about 85% better next week, you know? So I always like that philosophy because – I think you have to play what's in front of you first. And I just don't like dwelling on, you know, hey, we can roll our helmets out there and win this one this week. Right. And then you know, you're not really improving that way. So I think the big thing you need to do, get prepared to play each and every week.
0: Well, now, Coach Johnson Ellis has admitted that when he would look at the schedule, he would look down and says, okay, we should win this one, we should win that. Oh, that one's going to be kind of tough. As a player, when the schedule came out, say, I don't know, 1976, did you look at the schedule and say, well, Georgia Tech's going to be tough on the road, Georgia's going to be tough on the road, or did you not look down the entire schedule?
25: Well, I think you look at it, like I said, Teddy, and I think Ellis is right. I mean, I'd look at our schedule every year here at Carolina and at New England and Seattle. But, you know, I think what you have to do, though, is you have to hone in each and every week. You know what's out there. And so I think your concentration level has to be, you know, 100% focused on that particular week. Because if it's not, I mean, you're not getting that, you know, great performance out of yourself. You know, I mean, you're looking ahead to something else when that something else is not even on the field. So, you know, I just tried to improve each and every week, and, you know, right, probably, you know, I failed at it at some time, and, you know, other times succeeded at it. But, you know, that's athletics, and I think you live and you learn through your mistakes.
0: Right.
25: Kind of like life, Daddy.
0: Yeah, that's true. That's true. I'm trying to get Gary to learn through his, but it's kind of tough. Let me ask you, though, Dr. Rick, is it you look at South Carolina's schedule and they open against Kent State. They're a 34.5-point favorite. Back in your day, I think your freshman year, y'all opened against Georgia Tech, but every other year it was App State or Furman. Would you prefer opening up against a Georgia Tech, or did you like the fact that you opened up against a team that you could kind of make some mistakes against and win?
25: Well, I don't know. If you remember back, App State beat us one year. Of course, we had eight starters out.
0: Yeah, I remember
25: that. For that particular game. But that was, you know, that was, like you said, that was during the season, and we had had a lot of injuries. And so we actually had them on the schedule the following year to open up.
0: Right.
25: And it was kind of interesting. Same group, same team. You know, they barely upset us here, something like 37-33, something like that. And then we turned around, beat them 41-10 the next year.
0: Yeah.
25: I think injuries play a role. And, yeah, I mean, but I would rather – it didn't matter who I opened up with, because I knew that, you know, football players are football players, and they're all good.
0: Well,
25: so I didn't really care.
0: You mentioned that 75 season, Dr. Rick. I remember y'all got off to like a 5-1 start. But then those injuries hit, and of course the schedule hit too. Y'all had to go to LSU. But hey, was it easier going to LSU as a fan or as a player? Isn't that where somebody threw some urine on you one time?
25: Yeah. Well, you know, that's a great question, really, Betty. I mean, that's probably more dangerous as a fan, really. I used to think going to LSU was going to be, you know, oh, this is going to be a great experience. This is wonderful, right? You know?
0: Right.
25: I have never seen so many wild, rabid fans as I've seen down in that place.
0: Right.
25: And, you know, I remember we were playing in my freshman year, Teddy. And this is before, you know, you could bring animals on the field then. They had that tiger in a cage on the field prior to the game.
0: Mike.
25: And I come out there, and I'm warming up and, you know, go back in, and we're getting ready to come out for the game. And I said, you know, that tiger should have sleep a lot. I remember telling the guy on my team, I said, that tiger don't do nothing. I said, I ain't worried about that tiger. About that time, somebody was poking at him, you know, with a big long stick. Man, he raised up with that microphone in there and let out a roar in that stadium. And I'm telling you, every redneck in Louisiana came out of their seats. Drinks went flying. I'm telling you, it was unbelievable.
0: I wouldn't be wanting to mess with Mike either. Not at all.
25: He was vicious, man. I remember walking over and looking at him pregame. I said, hey, he's just laying there asleep. He ain't nothing to worry about. Well, boy, I'll tell you what. I ain't getting in that cage with him. I can tell you that.
0: Yeah. How about the Florida State, the guy coming in on the horse, I'd be afraid of that horse running over me.
25: Well, you know, I never had the privilege to play them.
0: Oh, okay.
25: But, you know, Oh, no, we didn't play them when I was here, but I see what you're saying. I mean, how about that big bull that Texas brings in?
0: Oh, yeah. And you got two handlers on each side, and they act like they could really handle that bull if he wanted to get loose.
25: Well, let me tell you another. I'll give you a better one, Teddy. I got a better one for you.
0: Mm-hmm.
25: We're playing Baylor here.
0: Oh, the Bows.
25: My sophomore year, okay? And if anybody doesn't know what Baylor's mascot is, it's the Bears.
0: That was
25: okay?
0: A great game, too, by the way.
25: Yeah, that's a great game. So we're playing Baylor here, and, you know, I look up on the field. I'm warming up, and there's a guy with a bear out on the field. I mean, I ain't talking about no little bear, either. This was a big bear. And he had him out on the field with a leash on him, Teddy. And I thought to myself, I said, you got to be kidding me. I said, that bear could get away from you, man, and make – I couldn't believe it. I'd never seen anything like it.
0: Yeah. Didn't you also go to Baylor the next year?
25: Yes, we did. Went to Baylor the next year. Now, that was interesting, too. We shut them out for – hey, we shut them out for three quarters. We got them down 17-0, okay? Mm-hmm. And they're on the ropes, man. And I look over there, they finally scored on us, and I looked over there at their bench, and they've got a cub sitting on the bench with them.
2: Oh,
25: and the cub is sitting there down in Dr. Pepper. I mean, he was just drinking Dr. Pepper. I'm not kidding. I'm not making this stuff up. You can't even make this up. So then I look over there. They scored again, and lo and behold, here he is. He's down in that Dr. Pepper over there. He wasn't drinking Dr. Pepper, but he got his fill in that fourth quarter, I'll tell you that.
0: Hey, at least Clemson never bought a tiger out on the field, huh?
25: Yeah. Yeah, good point. Yeah. Good point.
0: Hey, ESPN rated the top 10 college coaches, and, you know, Dabo Swinney had always been right there number 3 for a while. He wasn't in the top 10. Now, if you extrapolated the votes, he would have been at number 11. We talk about South Carolina and how important this year is for Shane Beamer and the Gamecocks, but how important is this year for Dabo Swinney and the Clemson Tigers?
25: Well, it's real important, I think, although it's not as important for Dabo Swinney because I think it's got about $50 million. It makes it not that important, you know, because if he loses, I don't believe they're going to fire him and pay him $50 million.
0: Right.
25: So I think that it's more important, I think, for Shane. And I think, Shane, they're going to be really competitive this year, South Carolina is. But, you know, I'm beginning to wonder, Teddy, is South Carolina and the SEC – falling behind the Big Ten.
0: Mm-hmm.
25: And, you know, I am really wondering that because, you know, team top to bottom, maybe no, but the top teams seem to be coming out of the Big Ten now, is a little surprising.
0: Well, they've won 3 straight national championships. I mean, is it a must national championship season for?
25: Well, I don't know if it's a must, but I think if you're going to keep promoting yourself as, you know, the power conference and best conference in America and all that, I mean, you're going to get some people riled up out there in the Midwest because they're going to say, have you checked out the past 3 years?
0: Mm-hmm.
25: I just don't know if they're the top conference in America anymore. And, you know, hopefully they'll prove me that they are this year. But I just don't know, Teddy. Maybe top to bottom, yes, but I don't know about when you're talking about the elite teams.
0: I'm talking with Dr. Rick Sanford. Rick, is this the most talented South Carolina roster Coach Beamer's had, and is Kendall Briles the most important addition to the South Carolina football team?
25: I would say yes and yes. I mean, we haven't seen them play yet, but, you know, based upon the talent level that they seem to have put together over there, I would have to think, yes, this is going to be a really talented team. And I do think Kendall Briles is going to make a huge difference, in this, particularly with Lenoris. I think Lenoris, there were parts of his game that, you know, needed to be kind of refined, let's put it that way.
0: Mm-hmm.
25: And I think Kendall Briles is the perfect guy to come in here and do something like that. But, you know, hey, it all remains to be seen. You know, if you don't put up studs up front, and give Lenore Sellers time, it ain't going to matter, Teddy. You know, you got to have offensive, defensive linemen in football to win football games.
0: Yeah, I can't argue with that.
25: Yep.
0: You know, looking at the blue chip roster, Georgia, 85% of their players are blue chip players. Hey, that to me is incredible. 85% of your players are 5 or 4 star players, and of course we have always talked about you got to take those ratings with a grain of salt, but that's still pretty dang impressive.
25: Oh, it's extremely impressive. But, you know, see, Georgia's got a lot going for them, Teddy. I mean, they've got the Vince Dooley days behind them. They've got the Kirby Smart days behind them. I'm talking about winning programs. These are programs that have won for a long, long time. And it's the same with, you know, teams like Ohio State. Same thing. You know, these are programs that have won for a long, long time. So when you've got that behind you, I think that definitely helps you in terms of where kids want to play.
0: Right.
25: Well, maybe before NIL, but I'm not sure about it with NIL
0: now.
25: Seems like they're selling themselves out to anybody at this point.
0: Yeah. Well, just looking at this blue chip ratio, Clemson has 4 5-star players and 33 4-star players, so that's 37. South Carolina has 4 5-star players, which might be the most they've ever had on one team, and 25 4-star players, so that's 29 on their roster who would be blue-chip players,
25: 36%. Well, that's not very much of a difference, you know, if you look at it. That's not a huge difference because, you know, on both sides, you probably got some guys on both Clemson and Carolina who were probably – you know, on the cusp of being 4-star players, but they, you know, were labeled 3-star players. I mean, we can go through a list of players who have come through both schools that really weren't very highly rated, you know, 2 and 3-star guys, and they went on to become stars. So, you know, it's, I don't put a whole lot of stock in those ratings. And the reason I don't is I don't know who's rating them. Mm-hmm. I mean, it's not like the Pro Football Scouts are rating these guys. I don't know. You know, I guess if you and I wanted to rate players, we could just start us up something and start rating them.
0: Well, I hope that most of these services are certainly using assistant coaches, whether it be pro guys or college guys, to help them out. Let me ask you this: as a former NFL defensive back, what do you look for first when you're evaluating a secondary? And second, the second question for you, has modern college football made it almost impossible to play great pass defense?
25: Well, the first thing I look for is intelligence, believe it or not.
0: Okay.
25: I mean, are you smart? Can you follow directions? Are you going to blow coverages because, you know, you're trying to freelance out there on your own? Are you teachable? Are you coachable? That's the other thing that I think you have to look at every kid that you bring in.
0: Well, that's a great point, because you can be a 5-star player, you can have great speed, but that one false step, you know, all of a sudden you're not a 5-star player anymore if you take the wrong step.
25: Well, you know, that's a great, great point, because, you know, kids don't realize there's so much refinement they could do to their game. And I'm just talking about defensive backs right now because that's where I played.
0: Right.
25: There's so many things they could be doing to help their game, and yet they don't, because they just rely on their athletic ability and their athleticism. And, you know, Teddy, honestly, I love the guy who's really, really talented that will work his ass off. That's the guy I love, you know, because if you find a guy like that, there is your 5-star guy.
0: So
25: and those guys are hard to find, because you get guys that have a ton of athletic ability and they just rely on the athleticism to do it all.
0: Right.
25: You know what? Go refine your technique, man. Go work on little things, just the little things that can give you that edge that day.
0: Jerry,
25: and that's what I tried to do, Teddy, and it worked out okay.
0: Yeah. Jerry Martin he told me this accent. He said you wouldn't believe how many great Major League Baseball players he played with who just they didn't work. They just got by on their talent. I mean, who could have been really great, great players, but they were content to just to be up there and make their money and rely on athletic ability. So if I asked
25: I saw the same, Teddy, in pro football. And Jerry's exactly right. You know, I saw guys that come through pro football, I'm going, man, that guy can play. You know, he can do a lot of things, but he just didn't have the wherewithal to do the things that he needed to do, or, you know, he was just relying on his athleticism, whereas, you know, the guys that are really talented and really want to excel, those are the guys that are out there working on false steps, working on turning their hips the proper way, you know, so they don't get beat. Those kind of things. Just little refinements. And it's not hard to do. It's just you got to put the time in to do it.
0: All right. Well, I mean, offenses these days, that's what they're trying to create, is to make you make that first false step. And if I asked you, then what separates average corners from elite corners, I guess you would go right back to what you just said, intelligence.
25: Yes, I would. Yes. I mean, it's all about, you know, proper footwork, which is you got to find a guy willing to tell himself, you know what, maybe I could do this better if I listened to this coach. You know, maybe I could be a better football player if I just do what my coach is telling me what to do. You know, I think when you come here with a lot of accolades, it's rare not to have some kind of a, let's just say, big head. You know, you're coming in, you know, you're all highly rated, you're all this, this, and this. But you know what? You ain't nothing until you get out on that field on Saturday and let us see what you got. You know, so I'm going to do everything I can as a player to try to make myself the best I can be, because I'm going to separate myself from those guys on the other side.
0: Right. I don't know if you addressed it, but has modern college football made it almost impossible to play great pass defense?
25: Oh, I don't know, Teddy. You know, there's a, you know, that you might have to ask Ellis that question, because I tell you, you know, pro football was so much different than college football in terms of, you know, how we covered guys. It was basically the same coverages, okay, but how we covered guys, you know. In college football, you can get away with things like when a guy comes into your zone, you know, you don't immediately have to latch on to him. You know, you can get away with stuff like that in college, whereas in the pros, you can't get away with it. I mean, you just can't. The quarterbacks are too good. The ball's coming out usually. Who was the master of this was Dan Fouts. The ball was coming out before the receiver even made his cut.
0: Right.
25: You know, and I mean, that to me, I used to watch Dan Fouts, and I used to love to watch him on video. I actually picked off two passes against him one time just by watching video of him.
0: Mm-hmm.
25: And you could see on the alignment of where Jefferson, JJ, I think, was outside, and Charlie Joyner was inside, you could look at their alignment on the line of scrimmage, and you could almost 90% of the time tell what the pattern was going to be.
0: Mm-hmm.
25: I remember one time they tried to pull this on me when I was in New England. They tried to run like they were going to run a little quick in hitch, but they ran Joyner up the sidelines deep. And so I made him think that I didn't know what I was seeing. And I saw it on alignment. I said, that's going to be an end, some type of end pattern, and they're going to run to get one of these guys deep.
0: Mm-hmm.
25: So I saw the end pattern in front of me. Linebacker covered it up. So he launched it down the sideline, and I stepped right in front of him, Teddy, right when the ball got there and intercepted it. But, you know, all that was film study and knowing what the opposition was going to do. Because I'll tell you right now, there wasn't a better passer in pro football than Dan Fouts. He was fabulous. And he had more reads that he did in the shortest amount of time of any quarterbacks I played against. I thought he was fantastic. But I will say this, there were a lot of fantastic ones back then.
0: Well, with the NIL and all that stuff, is college football becoming more like the NFL every year, or except for the talent level, of course?
25: Well, I think it is. I mean, it's almost like a feeder system, you know, in a different way. You know, it used to be the colleges were like the feeder system, but now you're getting paid to be in the feeder system compared to, you know, rather than making $15 of laundry money a month, you're making, you know, what, say in some cases, millions of dollars.
0: Yeah, a lot. Talking to Dr. Rick Sanford. Rick, if they had had the transfer portal back in your day, do you think you would have stayed at South Carolina for 4 years, or is that too difficult to answer?
25: Well, I loved Carolina, Teddy, and I loved it because, you know, I'd grown up a South Carolina fan, and I'll say this, Clyde Wren was at Clemson when I came out, And Clyde Wren, not a finer man in the world, I'll tell you that. He recruited me unbelievably hard. And if I had to just go on who's recruiting me the hardest, I probably would have gone to Clemson, believe it or not. But I didn't, because Dale Evans was a great recruiter. Bob Gatling was a great recruiter.
0: I know he and recruited those guys me. Were,
25: you know, and well, and they had one distinct advantage. They coached at South Carolina, you know. And at that time, I Paul Diesel had been recruiting me before he was let go.
0: Right.
25: And then when Coach Carlin came in, he just basically kind of sealed the deal with me.
0: Mm-hmm.
25: But he was, you know, he's fantastic to me throughout my career. And I can't say enough good things about Jim and that whole staff.
0: Is it too early to ask the who wins the SEC and who makes the college football playoff? Is that too early to ask you that?
25: Oh, man. Yeah, that's too early. I don't know. If you're going on talent alone, you better put Georgia up there, wouldn't you think?
0: Man, Georgia, Texas.
25: I mean, you got to think Georgia's got to be somewhere up in there.
0: Yeah.
25: You probably have to look at Indiana, even though they lost a quarterback. They picked up a lot of kids in the portal again.
0: Right.
25: And Cignetti is a darn good football coach. And, you know, it's the same people, Teddy. You got to look at Ohio State. And I'm just interested this year, who is going to be that outlier that you're not expecting to be very good? I'll tell you one team to watch. They've got 87 new players. Oklahoma State has 87 new players on their roster. I thought, God, what is this? It's a complete overhaul of the whole program. And they've got an excellent quarterback, Mestermaker. He's an excellent quarterback coming in. So, you know, a team like that, I look for that team to rebound. I mean, seriously, because they've gotten some good players. I think they got the number one running back out of the portal, who was a freshman, I believe, last year. I think I read that. But, you know, there's going to be some really interesting interesting matchups, particularly in the SEC and the Big Ten this year.
0: Eric Morris, I just don't know about Eric Morris, but we'll see. And you talk about Oklahoma State; they don't have any returners. Now they got nobody back on offense. They got one starter back on defense, but that's because they got, as you said, everybody got ran off. I think South Carolina's got like 47 new players.
25: Yeah, I mean, you know, so look at it, but 87, Teddy, 87 new players. That's a whole new team. And, you know, Morris was very, very good. Don't shortchange him, Ted. He was good at North Texas State.
0: And I
25: will say, I know it's a different level you're getting into, but with NIL, it's just kind of, I don't know, this NIL thing's kind of starting to make too much parity to me. When you see it, it's just, they got to do something. I mean, I just don't see how this model can sustain itself. But I'll tell you one thing. I wish I'd have been in this model for 5 or 6 years. I'm not sure. In that question you asked me, even though I was an avid South Carolina fan, I might have had to pull the old Cuba Gooding and Jerry Maguire. Show me the money, Jerry.
0: Yeah, show me the money. One thing about Oklahoma State, Morris took his quarterback with him from
25: Mestermaker. Mestermaker kid. He's good.
0: Yeah,
25: I've seen him. He's a top notch, you know, pro prospect. I mean, this is not, you know, it's no Swiss cheese of a team that he's going to have. There's going to be some good players on that football team, and whether the thing that I'll be interested to see with them, can he make them a team? Can he mold them into a unit in 1 year like that?
0: Yeah, they're 1-11 last year. That's a lot to ask to turn it totally around. All right,
25: if he turns it around, if he turns it around, goes 8-4, that's a monumental improvement.
0: Absolutely.
25: You know? I mean, that is.
0: Yep, absolutely. Yeah. Absolutely. Totally agree. Dr. Rick, I appreciate it, and appreciate the conversation, and we will look forward to talking to you next week. You have a great weekend.
25: All right, Teddy, and, you know, next week, come up with some more, you know, stories you can ask me about, you know, some of the wildest places we've gone in Carolina when I was here, because there is no shortage, buddy. There is no shortage with some of these fans.
0: I love the conversation about the mascots. That was really good.
25: Oh, yeah. And that's true. I'm not making any of that up. I promise you. I didn't make one thing up of that. Because I looked over at that guy, I said, man, you got that bear on a leash? Are you kidding me?
0: Hey, our buddy Billy says, how about Ralphie the Buffalo? He says, I wouldn't want him running down the sidelines at me.
25: You got that right, Billy. I'm telling you, you better get out of the way, buddy.
0: Hey, Dr. Wade, we appreciate it.
25: All right, buddy. We'll see y'all later.
0: You know, I was always treated great at LSU, but I don't wear team colors, so I think that they might have thought I was one of them.
3: They didn't know.
0: Yep, they looked at all the missing teeth, and they said, oh, that's one of our fellows. All right, so we went real late there, so quick timeout. We'll be right back.
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0: We ran late talking to Dr. Rick. I'll get to our baseball report in a minute. I do have one note I want to throw out before we go to a timeout. Matt Olson last night for the Braves. Well, he did what he's done ever since he came to the Braves. He played. How about his 740th game for Atlanta? He has not missed a day since joining the Braves in 2022. That matches Dale Murphy's franchise record for consecutive games played. That's pretty solid. All right, about 11:36, talking sports, brought to you in part by our friends at Hilton's. 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
14: 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Kayla McBride scored 23 points to lead Minnesota, who were again without rookie star Olivia Miles. 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
0: All right, before we get to a quick Stanley Law Group baseball report, Carolina Matrova ended Coco Graf's run at Wilmington 6-2, 2-6, 7-6, the tiebreaker yesterday. We watched a little bit of that on television. Boy, some great shots from both players in that one. Baseball report, Braves 3-0 over the Pirates, but that was not the story of the game. The story of the game was, for the second time in 4 days, a pitcher lifted with a perfect game. Jared Jones of Pittsburgh, 18 up and 18 down. 6 perfect innings. He had only thrown 77 pitches, but they said, that's enough. Joey Bart, 2-run, 2-out home run in the 8th inning, broke a zip-zip tie. Grant Holmes went 5 shutout innings for the Braves. 12:35 today, Bryce Elder, 5-6, 4.01 ERA against Mitch Keller, 6-6 with a 5.02 ERA. The Yankees lost to Tampa Bay 3-0. Yankees only struck out 11 times, though, after back-to-back 12 strikeout games. Marlins beat win over, who the heck did they beat? Anyway, they won 25-8 since June the 1st. 25-8. They beat the Mariners 2-0, and they are challenging both the Braves and the Phillies there in the National League East. One other score, the Blue Jays and the Giants. Dylan Cease took a no-hitter into the 9th inning. Blue Jays beat the Giants 10 to nothing. Dodgers won. They keep on winning 4-3 over the Rockies. And that one, Red Sox shut out the White Sox 5-0. So those are some of the scores. Quick look at the standings. Tampa Bay at 54-36, 5 better than the Yankees in the American League East. White Sox 47-44. They're a game up on Cleveland in the Central. Cleveland's lost 4 in a row. Seattle at 47-46, half game better than Texas in the West. Atlanta's 53-38, 3-game lead now over both Philadelphia and Miami. Both those teams at 51-42. Miami has won 5 straight. Milwaukee 58-34, 6 up on the Cubs in the Central. Cubs have won 3 straight. And the Dodgers are 61-33, 14 games better than San Diego. Games that are scheduled today, not a real heavy schedule. Kansas City at the Mets at 1:10. Michael Wacha's name has come up as a possible trade bait for the Braves. He pitches for Kansas City. Yankees at Tampa Bay, also at 1 o'clock. Cubs at Baltimore at 1:30. Cleveland's at Minnesota, 1:40. Boston at the White Sox at 2:10. Athletics Detroit at 6:40. Seattle-Miami at 6:40. Philadelphia at Cincinnati at 7:10. The Brewers, Milwaukee at St. Louis, 7:45. Angels, Texas at 8:05. You've got Arizona at San Diego at 9:40. And Colorado's at San Francisco at 9:45. Sonny Gray, who pitched at Vanderbilt with the Red Sox, he's another pitcher whose name has come up as well. All right, talking sports, Fox Sports Radio 1400. Former Gamecock Alex Philpott has announced that he will be going to Florida State. So of all the Gamecocks who have who are in the transfer portal, everybody's got a home now, except for Hudson Lee. Hudson Lee, pitcher, is the only one who has not claimed a place to play yet. All right, talking sports, Fox Sports Radio 1400. 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
0: Does that tell you a little bit that maybe the roster was not so terrible last year for Carolina? It sort of looked terrible on the field, didn't it?
10: It did.
0: But so every one of those 24 have found a new home, every one of them. Of course, Brandon Lee, one of the 24 that was in the transfer portal, pulled his name out and is returning to South Carolina. Of course, the draft is coming up, the baseball draft, this weekend. There are a number of Gamecocks to keep an eye on, including some of the transfer portal guys. They got the number one guy in the portal, Connor Schaus, out of Texas Tech, but I would think he would be a draft risk. Luke Costello, Ethan Sutton, all expected to be drafted. Dominic Carbone, expected to be drafted as well. Maybe Amp Phillips would be drafted. And, of course, Jake McCoy could probably be the first Gamecock taken in the draft. Up at Clemson, you got Aiden Kanak, you got Drew Titsworth, will probably be taken in the draft, one of the great names of all time. Mm-hmm. And the first guy to go with ties from around here is probably going to be Cameron Flukie, who could go in the top 15. Cameron Flukie, of course, from Coastal Carolina. He's in the transfer portal, but I don't think he's going to wind up going back to college. All right, talking sports, brought to you in part by Little Pigs Barbecue.
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18: Just before midnight on Saturday, February 19th, 2005, Danielle Imbo and her friend Richard Patrone left a crowded Philadelphia bar. The two 30-somethings planned to walk to Richard's truck and drive home, but they never made it.
19: It does not make sense. It's like they literally vanished.
18: The two were never seen again.
20: Not just them, but a truck disappeared into the ether.
18: Was it an accident, or were they murdered?
21: No one had a motive to kill them.
18: Those same questions frustrated law enforcement. The FBI called it murder for hire.
19: Who killed these two individuals, and how did they get rid of them?
22: Both of them weren't the target. One of them was the target. The other one was wrong place, wrong time.

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6: Just before midnight on Saturday, February 19th, 2005, Danielle Imbo and her friend Richard Patrone left a crowded Philadelphia bar. The two 30-somethings planned to walk to Richard's truck and drive home, but they never made it.
7: It does not make sense. It's like they literally vanished.
6: The two were never seen again.
8: Not just them, but a truck disappeared into the ether.
6: Was it an accident, or were they murdered?
9: No one had a motive to kill them.
6: Those same questions frustrated law enforcement. The FBI called it murder for hire.
7: Who killed these two individuals, and how did they get rid of them?
10: Both of them weren't the target. One of them was the target. The other one was wrong place, wrong time.
6: But which victim was the intended target, and why?
9: It was definitely murder for hire for Danielle, not for Richard.
7: You're right, it could be. But it also could be something your son did, too.
9: No one was looking to kill Richard. No one.
7: He's your son. And in your eyes, he's innocent. But in my eyes, he's just some guy my sister was with.
6: Fingers were pointed, allegations were made, and lines were drawn.
7: That drove the wedge between the families.
6: What happened to Danielle and Richard?
11: I think that whatever happened to my dad and Danielle was planned and orchestrated. And thought out.
6: I'm Andrea Gunning. In this series, I dig into my own investigation to find answers for the families and get justice for Richard and Danielle.
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13: A couple of other notes as we close it out today. Don't forget tomorrow, Coach Ellis Johnson will be with us. Justin Verlander, 3 Cy Young Awards, 2 World Series championships, an MVP award. Undoubtedly a Hall of Fame career. Well, it's coming to a close. Verlander said that he will retire at the end of this season. He is 43 years old. He'll make his 10th All-Star Game appearance next week after being named a legend pick by Commissioner Rob Manfred. That's a pretty good career. Clemson University's got a president. Maybe this one will stay put. It is Benjamin Ayers as the 16th president. We had 47 presidents for the U.S., but only 16 at Clemson. I guess they're not limited to 4 years,
14: right?
13: Or to 2 terms. We've got him coming from Georgia. He is the senior vice president for academic affairs and the provost. And he got the approval of Dabo Swinney, and he'll be making

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19: 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Who were they? What made them so notorious? How did the internet, or sometimes the algorithm, choose them? And what does a person do when they're suddenly confronted with more attention than the human psyche can handle? Take The Dress, a story that went uber viral in early 2015 in spite of being, well, kind of a boring optical illusion. A mother of the bride in Scotland took a picture of a dress she was thinking about wearing to her daughter's wedding. But She saw the dress as blue with black lace, and her daughter saw it as white with gold lace. One BuzzFeed post later, every single person on the internet was talking about the dress. But to me, the dress is a story about the last couple of months when the internet was still sort of fun. It was shortly before the stories that spread across the internet stopped being driven by exploited millennials with useless arts degrees and started being decided by algorithms hell-bent on growing internet usership at all costs. And on a long enough timeline, the story of the dress is one entangled with abuse and media exploitation. Internet history is a tricky thing to be invested in. It feels like every time a bad with business billionaire buys up another platform, history starts being erased. With the team at Cool Zone Media, we're taking these characters' 16th minute of fame to see what their moment meant to them and what it says about us.
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0: I love my AI. I use it every day. Used it today, this morning. I learned, there's a cliche when people say, you learn something new every day. That's not true. But I did learn something new today, that you can get fired in America for cheating on your girlfriend. I had no idea that was legal. That literally happened. It's a big story. You can get fired in America for cheating on not your wife, a girlfriend. Feels like you should hire an attorney. That is a crazy story. I mean, whatever. So Charles Barkley, former Sixer, said LeBron should not go back to Philadelphia. Or go to Philly.
18: He should go back to Cleveland and finish his career there. If he goes to Philly, people are going to say he's ring chasing to catch Michael. If he goes to Golden State, they're going to say he's ring chasing. He don't have no affiliation to Philadelphia or Golden State. He goes to the Cavaliers, which is what I think the rightful thing, because that's his home. He grew up there. They're probably going to be favored to win the East.
0: So here's my question. Why would LeBron care that people say he's ring chasing? I was reading an article on Jeff Bezos, Amazon founder. And somebody asked him an interesting question what do you make when you're a celebrity and you get this criticism thrown at you? And he said, when you're a celebrity or you're well known, it's the biggest waste of time worrying about what people think of you, because they can see a picture of you on a yacht and they think you're on a yacht all the time. You may be on a yacht, 7 days a year, but that's the picture you see. You don't see them working at a computer. You're like on a yacht. And so LeBron, why he should think about one thing: where can I have the most fun? Where can I win the most games? I mean, he's got his own golf stream, travel, seeing family. Philadelphia's got the best players. I mean, you want to sign up with James Harden? I mean, Donovan Mitchell, now you're signed up for that. Not a lot of playoff success. I mean, they got swept in the playoffs. So it's like, well, Cleveland's home again. Folks, there's an old saying, you can't go home again. Cleveland and LeBron, he'd be going home again. It's just.

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1: 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That man was Jeffrey Epstein, and he had set up a system designed to bring him underage girls. Local police and the federal government would investigate and, by their count, find dozens of victims. Epstein would become one of the world's most infamous predators, a man who could have faced decades in prison but served just 13 months in his own wing of a county jail.
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1: 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Truth and Lies, Jeffrey Epstein.
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11: Additive, now not foundational. He'll make you better. He's not going to make you great. You're not going to get 82 games. You're not getting that defense. And he plays in spurts more than he ever has. That's fine. He's still very, very good.
12: A new day in the herd starts now.
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11: Oh, yeah.
12: 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With Colin Cowherd.
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11: Welcome in. It is a Thursday. We are live. It is the herd. United States, American soccer star Christian Pulisic. The knives are out. Pulisic making sure everybody hears that he's injured. It is just fantastic. This is what happens in England when you don't get it done at the World Cup. It's what happens in Brazil and Argentina. I'll tell you, we've arrived. We're beating up on Christian Pulisic. I'll be the first one to say it. It's healthy. We crush Caleb Williams. We crush Patrick Mahomes. We crush Joe Burrow. Oh, Christian Pulisic's getting criticized. Pulisic's people made sure this got out today. Pulisic suffered a bone bruise, microfracture of the tibia. Nobody's denying he's hurt, but before the injury, there was disappointment. Do I think if Christian Pulisic scored 7 goals in the World Cup, this would come out? No, I don't. But Pulisic has been our best soccer player, arguably, in the country for 6-7 years, 4-time player of the year, and like maybe our best ever. So this is part and parcel of what happens if you go to a World Cup and you're a no-show. Remember, before the injury, we were greatly disappointed. And because our soccer media is a little soft and precious and too often panders like our NBA media too often does, it's taken actual soccer players to lower the boom. Here's Landon Donovan. Again, the media in soccer won't do it, so Landon Donovan delivers.
16: I speak to people who are at US Soccer. I speak to his sponsors. I speak to his teammates. Mm-hmm. I speak to the staff and the coaches. People are fed up with the way things are handled around him. I actually don't think it's from him. Mm-hmm. I think it's from the people around him. And they need to stop, and he needs to man up and have a conversation with them and say, look, guys, this is not helping me.
11: Ask yourself, at the World Cup, Messi's a captain for his team. Mbappe's a captain for his team. Harry Kane's a captain for his team. Last two World Cups, Pulisic isn't. Berhalter, nope. Pochettino, nope, I'll give it to the old guy. Berhalter went with a young guy. Why isn't he the captain? This is not out of bounds. Why isn't he the captain? I do think when you become Tom Cruise or LeBron James or Messi or a big deal in Silicon Valley, you have handlers, you have layers of people to kind of stop the wannabes from hanging around, and it creates resentment because it also keeps some legitimate people at bay. Tom Cruise did TB12. Belichick hated it. He tolerated it. Belichick hated it. Brady was saying, my guy's better than the team people, so I'm going to have my guy work on me, not the team people. Brady was right. I agree with Brady. Patriots didn't like it. They didn't like it at all. And the truth is, as our greatest soccer player, Pulisic probably has some handlers, an agent, a PR person to keep the wannabes and the hanger-ons and the sponsors at bay. I don't blame him at all. Now, that does create resentment because there are some legitimate people in the soccer federation that are also kept at bay. I've seen it in Hollywood, in tech, in sports my entire life. So I think if he scored 7 or 8 goals in the World Cup, you wouldn't hear about it. But the problem when you are a star and you have these layered, Michael Jordan talked about it. It gets very lonely on the road. You don't go out. You're in your hotel room. There's pictures. There's documentaries. You become sort of insulated to keep away the hanger-oners. But in that process, it creates resentment from like legitimate people who are also too often kept at bay and don't have the control they want as managers and bosses. And I think there's a lot of that. You're hearing it from Landon Donovan. You heard it from Stu Holden. It's taken players, Carly Lloyd, Alexi Lalas. It's taken American players, men and women, to come out. They've all been talking about this for years. This is not a new thing. Why wasn't he captain last World Cup? Why isn't he captain this World Cup? Messi is, Mbappe is, Harry Kane is. What's going on? Now, I also think this is true because as our best, arguably best American soccer player ever, he's played 11 years of his career overseas. Well, folks, when you stay at a Ritz-Carlton, a Marriott won't do. When you stay at a Four Seasons, the Hilton doesn't feel like the same. So I think 11 years overseas, very sophisticated. He's seen the best. He played against the best leagues, the biggest crowd, the toughest media. Sometimes he feels a little indifferent to like a regional tournament that we really care and Pochettino really cares and Berhalter really cares. And yeah, I mean, Pulisic kind of cares, kind of. But I'm over there with the really nice hotel. And I think that's part of it. I'm not beating up on him, but I'm saying our soccer media tends to be a little precious. Let's defend him. This is unfair. It's not his fault. Had a bad World Cup. He hasn't been named captain. If we're going to bang on NFL quarterback, look at how we treat our number one sport. Our media treats football guys like Argentina treats soccer guys. And until we are tough and demanding, it's okay. It's not over the line. Now, I think when it comes to injuries, I'm not going to guess how serious it was. Before the injury, we were all disappointed. But this is also part of the growth of soccer. Being really harsh when we disappoint. We got out of the group stage. We won a knockout stage game, but it wasn't good enough. It was an embarrassing loss. This is part of the growth. I'm not supporting Pulisic, but I'm saying the fact that you have people in the building. Go ahead, yell at me. You don't know what you're talking about. Landon Donovan does. Stu Holden does. Carly Lloyd does. Alexi Lalas, they know what they're talking about. They know American soccer. And this is what happens when you are a star and you create the layer, which I'm not saying you can't do that. You could be a top podcaster. You got PR people and got people in front of you and you got booking agents and you got an agent and you got handlers and you don't want to do this and that and that. That's fine. But it does create resentment. So you better deliver or the knives come out. You age out. You stink. You have a bad series. You're a little vulnerable. There's always resentment for stars. Unless you're winning, there's always resentment for stars in every industry. Okay, so I'm going to say something you're going to think I'm crazy. I'm not going to tell LeBron James where to go. He and Savannah, it's the sunset stage. Like, there's multiple stages for a player. The show-off stage, the championship stage, the mogul stage. LeBron's now moved into the sunset stage. Where do you want to watch the sunset in your last year or two? I truly believe this. If LeBron joined the Philadelphia 76ers, this is the best starting five he's ever had, easily. I don't want to hear about the Heatles. The Heatles had Mario Chalmers at point. Tyrese Maxey is all NBA. The Heatles had Joel Anthony at center. I'd say Joel Embiid slightly better. The Heat didn't have any young ascending star like B.J. Edgecombe. They were old. Ray Allen, Battier, Mike Miller, Udonis Haslem. Guys I love. But they didn't have anybody like Edgecombe, who is an ascending star. Like, not good. Like, all-star to eight times. Jaylen Brown and D. Wade are very similar. Play both ends. Very, very athletic. Both going to end up in the Hall of Fame. LeBron's obviously not good as good as the Miami LeBron. But if you're talking quality lineup, Tyrese Maxey, All-NBA. Edgecombe, ascending rocket ship. Joel Embiid, Hall of Famer MVP. Jaylen Brown, All-NBA. And I've been hearing this. Well, if he chooses Philadelphia, it's the easy way out. Damn straight it is. The sunset stage is all about the easy way out. You don't need to play the black tees anymore. Move up to the blues or the whites. And by the way, get a cart and grab a Bud Light. I don't need you. You've proven you're great for all of you. I don't care what career you're in. You could be a landscaper or a lawyer. The sunset stage, take the easy way out. Give yourself a bonus. Play the white tees. Grab a cart, couple of cigars. Have somebody else pay for it. If I'm LeBron James, and he shouldn't listen to me or anybody else, he should listen to Savannah, you know, his wife, he can make the decision. I'm just telling you, that Philadelphia starting five, oh my God. I don't know if it would work, but LeBron said he wants to be happy and have fun. You know what's fun? Winning. You know what makes people happy? Winning. Edgecombe, Embiid, Jaylen Brown, Tyrese Maxey, LeBron James. Come on. When the Miami Heat were winning titles, they didn't have any size. They were a lousy rebounding team. They had a bunch of old guys at the end of their career. They had no point guard. LeBron, Mario Chalmers drove him nuts. Maxey, Edgecombe, Jaylen, LeBron, Embiid. Are you kidding me? There's a shot all five of those guys are Hall of Famers. So when Tom Brady chose Tampa Bay at the end, where did Tom Brady, he could have gone to two or three plays. He chose Tampa Bay. Offensive coach, great wide receiver, tight end talent, easy division. Again, play the white tees. Play the blue tees. This is not like going to the Warriors with Kevin Durant, right? The Sixers have one title in 40 years. They can't win a second playoff series. So LeBron's not taking, you know, a dynasty in motion. That would be like going to the Knicks. As you age, work smarter, not harder. Philadelphia is stacked if LeBron goes there. I mean, and Jeff Bezos always says this. When you're a public figure, the biggest waste of time is worrying what people think about you. Who cares if people say it's the easy way out? You've earned it. You've earned it. I mean, Cleveland, what about Cleveland? James Harden, come on. Is he a winning playoff guy? What about Miami? They got no shooters. They have a good front court. You got nobody on the bench. Bob Myers, 76ers exec, making his push for Philly.
13: If he was here, I'd say, I honestly believe this is your best chance to win. You have to decide all the other things that are equally important, because it's his life, right? He has to play. What I would just say is, if it's about winning, let's talk about this team, because you can win here.
11: Like, I get Cleveland. It's sentimental. It wraps it in a nice bow. But never forget, Godfather 3 was awful. Never forget that. Godfather 1, the best. Godfather 2, consumable. Godfather 3, ridiculous. I mean, even Caddyshack 2, unwatchable. Sometimes you always say you can't go home again. Well, you know what they really say? You can't go home again twice. I'm looking at that Philadelphia roster, that starting five. I don't know if you could make the money work, Here's all I'm saying. I'm not sure I need a bench. Honestly. McIntyre, suit up. Show him the guns. Go out there and hit some threes. Like, I'm not even sure you need a bench.
14: Oh, my goodness. Coming in hot today, huh? Sixers? Really? You think this is in play, or is this his guy, Rich Paul, just ginning up interest so AD can go to the Warriors LeBron can go to the Warriors?
11: Bob Myers just went on a podcast and said, no, I mean, that is five Hall of Fame. And by the way, Maxey in his prime, Edgecombe going into it, Jalen in his prime, LeBron and Embiid are out of it, but they can still be, for games, halves, and moments, dominating players.
14: Mm. So you'd make them the favorites in the East if LeBron goes to the Sixers?
11: Absolutely.
14: There's not a whiff of Karl Malone and Gary Payton to the Lakers with Kobe and Shaq?
11: This is, I mean, if the Spurs are going to dominate the league, it's going to take something like this to beat them.
14: Wow.
11: But I will say this. When I start hearing this stuff, well, LeBron would take the easy way out.
14: Yeah.
11: He should. When you get older, don't work harder. You've worked hard your whole life in any industry. Work smarter. You could play 24 minutes. You could take a night off. It may be on certain nights. It may be good for chemistry. I'm going to take the night off, let the other guy shoot. You worry about if LeBron went to the Sixers, you worry about Edgecombe. Is that kid going to get looks? LeBron's always been good about sharing the ball. LeBron's always done the basketball play. But I'm saying if LeBron wants fun and happiness, and that's the quote from Rich Paul, winning is fun and happiness is not having to carry a team, but still being respected. All right.
14: Who's the leader in the huddle of that team, by the way? Fourth quarter, you're down two against the Thunder. Game four of the finals. Who's speaking up in the huddle? Is it Embiid? Because Embiid's going to speak up. Is it Jaylen Brown, who thinks he's the man?
11: Who's got the trophies? LeBron will talk. Ooh. Doesn't mean LeBron will take the final shot. LeBron will lead the way. It's very exciting. I'm sorry.
14: Good to have you back, man. I see you fired up.
11: The best defense is a good offense. How are you preparing to protect your family? 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
11: 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Every four years, after we lose at the World Cup, I see headlines like this. The best athletes, myth is a lie. Here's America's real soccer problem. Okay. England has one World Cup. They invented the sport and they have the best league. They have won. By the way, England is getting ready to play Erling Haaland. I'm going to let you hear from one of the English players. He doesn't start. He doesn't start. He played 1 minute for England against Mexico as a double-digit scorer in the English Premier League. He played for an elite team in the English Premier League. He was a double-digit scorer. He played 1 minute for England against Mexico. By the way, the player who led Christian Pulisic's AC Milan team in scoring, he plays for Portugal. He doesn't start for Portugal. That's going to go a long way in explaining. We're better than we've ever been. Guys who are double-digit scorers, lead their team in scoring, don't start for Spain or England. Like I've always said, Germany, Serbia, they got dudes in basketball. But against our dream team, you're like, yeah, brother, they got one great player. You know, you're looking at Dennis Schroeder, you're hoping is your one or your two. He doesn't make our team. Okay, so here is the English player, again, double-digit score for a top team, talking about Erling Haaland.
2: Has anyone ever stopped Erling Haaland? I'm not sure they have, but we're going to try. You're going to have to try, I think. He's such an unbelievable player. The things he does, the numbers he puts up, you're just in awe of how good he is and the level he's at. We're going to have to maybe try and stop how they play and work on those things and stop how the balls go into him and how he gets his chances because he's so deadly in front of goal.
11: Morgan Rogers would be our first or second best player. He played 1 minute for England against Mexico. So every 4 years I hear about this discussion. It's the youth. Our best athletes don't play. England invented the sport, has the best league. They haven't won one in 60 years. Now, we dominate our region. We're well-funded. This is the most talented group we've ever had. But you know what this reminds me a little bit of? We're used to American exceptionalism. If we want to dominate AI, tech, medicine, we do. But you ever seen those kids that win the spelling bee? Like those 16-year-old kids that win the national spelling bee. Not your local spelling bee. Not at the high school. The national spelling bee. You do realize they come from really smart parents. Their parents have been testing them on spelling since they were four. And now at 17 years old, you watch them on the stage and you're like, whew. You can't start working on the spelling bee at 14 and think by 16 you're beating that kid. Look at the names of the team that are in the quarterfinals. Spain, England, Belgium, Argentina, France. Those are the kids that win the spelling bee. They have 100-year advantage over us on infrastructure. That kid that wins the spelling bee a couple years ago didn't be like, I never liked school much, but I am going to, my parents got some money. I'm going to start memorizing words. Bruh, you are a mile behind. Okay. Japan in 1992, Japan's got a lot of smart people. Japan in 1992 released a 100-year plan to win the World Cup. We're ticked off because, we keep getting to the knockout stage. We may win a game, but we're not beating Belgium and Spain. Guys, incremental. Okay? Look at who's in the World Cup. Well, what about Norway? They have the best score, arguably, in the world. What about Morocco? The best African nation by a long shot, and African nations overachieved in the World Cup. Also, it should be noted, Morocco is in the perfect place in the world to be good at soccer, right next to Spain and Portugal. They're literally, you couldn't put a team in a better spot. The weather's perfect. It's like you got a feeder system in Europe. Come on. So yes, we have our best talent. This stuff is so hard. I was looking at the United States, they were talking about a story below by Lev Akibas. Christian Pulisic's market value is 1/5 of Spain's best player. Meaning if he was on the market, it's half to 1/3 of most of your elite players. Doesn't mean Christian Pulisic's not our best player. We just have to be realistic about Christian Pulisic. Here was Bruce Arena earlier this week.
3: Christian's a good player, but he's not in the class of these elite players in the world right now. Like we've seen with the play of Messi and Haaland and Kane and others. And for whatever reason, he's dealt with a couple of injuries this season with his club team. He suffered an injury, in preparation for the World Cups, and it's been difficult, and he had to leave the game early. But, you know, it's not about one player.
4: Japan had a 100-year plan to win the World Cup in 2092. That's a realistic, incremental way to look at it. Yeah, Morgan Rogers, his value is $130 million on the open market. He played 1 minute versus Mexico. That's how good England is. England is just stacked. J-Mac with the news.
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14: All right, we're going to get started with the NFL and our teammate here at Fox, Tom Brady. He was on the New Heights podcast and had a really, really funny line. It's almost like he's watching this show and maybe biting off some of our material. Here he is talking about how wide receivers are so drama filled.
18: It's a hard thing. 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So they get frustrated so easy. And when I came into the league, you know, this guy goes, gets, you know, this guy gets in trouble. He's arrested. This guy gets cut. This guy gets traded. This guy's unhappy at receiver.
23: You know what I mean?
18: 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And it's-
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25: Well, we are getting to the business end of the World Cup, and with just 8 teams remaining, and each game intensifies as we move closer and closer to July 19th in New York. 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Will Morocco exact revenge after ending their magical run against this France side in 2022? Or will France continue its quest to go to a third straight FIFA World Cup final? Welcome into the 2026 FIFA World Cup on iHeartRadio. My name's Anderson Hurst. I'm joined by former Sounders captain and current Sounders play-by-play voice, Danny Jackson, as we take you all the way to kickoff in Boston between France and Morocco. But before we preview this match, Danny, let's quickly put a wrap on the U.S. Men's National Team World Cup as they bow out in the round of 16 to Belgium. That was our last broadcast that we all did together. So let's kind of write the eulogy, so to speak, for the United States Men's National Team at the 2026 FIFA World Cup.
26: And eulogy, unfortunately, it is. And yeah. The U.S., of course, did not play their best game, their worst game they've played, certainly in the tournament. Two quick comments I would make. It was not a red card on Balogun. I think that was clear. It was an unfortunate decision. And that obviously created a cascade of events that really was a distraction, I think, to the team in the end. FIFA made a huge error on reversing that call and allowing Balogun, who, unfortunately for the poor kid, he got mixed up in this whole melee, this worldwide noise that came upon him. And the kid was probably distracted. There's no doubt about it. But for the US, they just didn't turn up. Their big time players who people would look to for performances like Pulisic did not turn up. But in the end of the day, I think when you look at the level of play, I think Thierry Henry said it on TV, levels. And it is. You have a field general like Tielemans, who obviously pulled Belgium from the brink and scored that second goal, scored the penalty against Senegal. He was the field general. When the U.S. didn't start fast, they sat on their heels momentarily. Belgium took that advantage and they pressed forward and they pushed. They forced the back line of the U.S. to make mistakes. They were unsure. They were unsteady at times, didn't clear their lines for the first goal. And then when you do that and you start a game in that manner, all of a sudden the field starts to look a lot bigger. The defense backs up. You know, you've got Balogun, who really should have been opened up and allowed to run. Get some of that nervous anxiety and energy out of his legs and body after the last 24 hours before before that game, just not getting the channels that work so well. But unfortunately, the U.S. just couldn't get a grip of the game. At the end of the day, where are we now, and where do we need to look to for this U.S. team? Well, in 4 years, of course, you know, they're not going to get the automatic bid. They have to qualify, of course, which they should. The question now is, where are the big-time players who are going to be able to drag a team in a game like that forward, who are going to demand more of each other, who are going to make a big tackle, force their players around them to do more, to run more, to fight more, to press more? These players, like the Tyler Adams of the world, the Chris Richards, even Pulisic, Balogun potentially, they need to start thinking about where their next 4 years will be. Will it be at a Crystal Palace? Will it be at a Bournemouth? Or can it be at a Newcastle, a Man United, another big-time club on the continent of Europe where day in, day out, the expectations are set that they have to do more? They are the player that other players look to, not them looking at other players. And I think once the U.S. have those kind of galvanizing figures, as they have in the past, Casey Keller, Tim Howard, Landon Donovan, Clint Dempsey, I think these are the change the U.S. needs, is to have those game winners and those generals on the field.
0: Yeah. How would you characterize this 2026 World Cup as a whole? Because I don't think anyone would have the expectation that the U.S. should go and win the World Cup, maybe not even go to the final or semifinal. But I think a lot of people, especially after seeing those first four games, expected a bigger step forward towards becoming a soccer powerhouse in world football. And unfortunately, I don't think that you can say that, especially how they bowed out against Belgium in the round of 16.
26: I think I classified it as three steps forward, one step back.
0: Okay.
26: And I think that's the way I would still look at it. In terms of the teams they lost to, Turkey, a different team, yes, but Turkey are a good team. They expected to do more in this tournament as well. And of course, Belgium, with the type of players and world-class quality they have across the field, the players that came off the bench like Doku and Lukaku, of course, they beat the teams they should have beaten. But the way that they played against Paraguay, as an example, in that first game, where they played on the front foot, they played with speed and energy and youthful vigor, and they broke the lines, they scored great goals, they defended well as a unit. Don't forget, Paraguay caused havoc for France. France scraped through on a penalty, and they knocked Germany out. So if you look at that game, in the manner in which the U.S. can play against a real stout team, they took them apart. That's the blueprint I would look at as a team and a way to play against a team like that, which they didn't bring against Belgium.
0: Yeah, so unfortunately, the U.S.'s World Cup in 2026 on home soil is over. All three host nations fall out in the round of 16. Mexico losing to England in the round of 16. The U.S. obviously losing to Belgium in the round of 16, and Canada losing to Morocco. As we look at today, Morocco taking on France. That sets up this quarterfinal. Let's take a quick look at our knockout stage bracket. 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As we look at our quarterfinal matchups, let's get a quick thought on each one, starting with Spain versus Belgium in the quarterfinal, that where the U.S. would have been if they won.
26: I think Belgium have underperformed. They came into the U.S. game, and the U.S. didn't take advantage of that. I think Spain come through this. They haven't conceded. They've looked strong. They are the type of team that will build momentum through a tournament, and they should get that win.
0: Norway versus England on the other side of things. Of course, well, Danny Jackson, our resident England expert here.
26: Yeah, I would say English-born, but U.S. citizen since 2012.
0: Go. Hey, you still have one team left.
26: Yes, exactly. So, but for England, listen, it was one of the games of the tournament against Mexico. They showed the fight that maybe the English national team hasn't shown in years past. They got through what is arguably probably the biggest test. They had to get through that game at the Azteca, and now they play against Norway and Haaland, of course, who won that game in the round of 16. Dominant header, great shot from outside the box against a weakened Brazil, of course. But I expect England, if they can contain Haaland, but all he needs is one chance. If you can contain him and take advantage of some of the world-class players that England have in Bellingham and Kane, I think you get a win there.
0: Argentina, Switzerland on Saturday.
26: Well, Argentina have shown resilience, as they always do. Yep. They've come from behind so many times, Cape Verde, and of course in the last game against Egypt. I think Switzerland came through a penalty shootout, maybe should have, you know, were the underdog against Colombia. They came through that. I think Argentina should want to find a game. It's a little bit easier.
0: Yeah. You look at Argentina's previous couple games, you would have expected, okay, now's when Argentina's going to wake up. Okay, yeah. Now's when Argentina's going to wake up. And you could say that once again.
26: But they have world-class players that pull them out.
0: Exactly. And then finally, let's look at today's matchup, France versus Morocco on the other side of the bracket.
26: Well, you know, I think France have shown just the ability to attack in numbers. They've scored the most, have conceded the least. They've got world-class players all across the starting 11, and they have world-class players all across the bench. They are the deepest team in this tournament. The question is, can France get out of their own way when they have challenges in front of them? They've shown themselves implode at times, but I think the Paraguay game, when the dark arts, as they call it, came into play, they were able to stand strong, fight their corner, and win that game. I think that will show themselves well for the rest of this tournament.
0: A step up in opponent definitely today against Morocco. With that, let's look at our lineups. They're brought to you by Fox One. The excitement of the FIFA World Cup is now streaming live on Fox One, the official English streaming platform to catch every unforgettable moment. Fox One brings the action straight to your screen so you never miss a goal. Download Fox One and experience the FIFA World Cup live. Danny Jackson, who is Morocco putting out there today?
26: Well, we think it'll be a 4-2-3-1 for Mouabi, who came into the managerial position just a handful of months ago. Bonu is going to be in goal. A back four of Hakimi, Diop, Mazrahi, and Saladin is going to be that left-hand side player. 18-year-old Bouadi, who's been a star in the midfield so far. Fantastic. We'll see where he ends up at the end of this tournament. El Anawi is also going to play alongside him. It's Talbi, Unahi, and El Canous. And then your forward man is Diaz with Safari out.
0: Yeah, it's an interesting lineup. Morocco already dealing with France. They're having to deal with a couple injuries today as well. So we'll kind of see how that looks with how they shape up on the field. As for France, have been to two straight finals. They have as strong of an 11 as there is in this World Cup. You got Mike Maignan in goal, Jules Kounde, Upamecano, Saliba, and Luka Digne as your back four. Just a solid back four. You got Adrien Rabiot and Kouadio Kone as your kind of double pivot midfielders. And then your attack. You have Ousmane Dembele, Michael Olise, Désiré Doué, and Kylian Mbappe as strong of an attack as I've seen at the World Cup in my entire lifetime, to be completely honest.
26: $1 billion of talent in that starting 11, and maybe another billion, 500 million on the bench.
0: Oh my
26: Pretty
0: God.
26: Pretty incredible. And don't forget Didier Deschamps, of course, World Cup winning captain and coach. This is his last tournament.
0: Yep, one of three players to win it as a player and a coach in history. So he's, of course, a great man to lead this very strong 11 forward. Coming up next, we preview this match a little bit more tactically and look at our preview players to watch. You're listening to the 2026 FIFA World Cup on iHeartRadio.
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0: it might be an opening for France to take advantage. It did come down that left-hand side a lot, but they did a decent job there, Morocco, to slide across and try and delay at least the left-hand side.
1: Yeah, they're defending well against a France team that is coming at them in waves. Let's talk about the penalty, the decision, the VAR check. Does Mbappe have something to be frustrated about for how long it took? And is it on the referee to not set up everyone knowing that there is a check in process?
0: Well, the referee kept getting on about where players were in and outside the box. He just felt very busy and distracted himself. And I think he wasn't communicating right, maybe to the players. Just hold him back, say, hey, VAR's getting checked. Just be very clear in your communication, and then you can reset everybody once the decision is made. It took too long. Listen, FIFA's had a tough time these last few days. VAR decisions, suspension of red cards. You know, there has to be, you know, a better review of VAR at the end of this World Cup. What is, what isn't, how it should be done. Can you use some of the technology out there to be a little quicker? I think the question was, was that tackle? Did he touch the ball before that tackle? Did Mbappe drag his foot? Kind of looked like he dragged his foot a bit more for Mazraoui when he went through and made that tackle. But in the end of the day, it was given, and Mbappe, being the player he is, should have done better.
1: Yeah, it's one of those situations. I don't know the exact rule, so I'll get your thoughts on this. Once the referee clears that, can Mbappe take as long as he needs to reset himself?
0: I think he can. And I think he just should.
1: Yes.
0: At some point, let the referee just kind of take a step back and go through your motion. And I think everybody would appreciate that and respect that as well. But yeah, he needs to take control of that in that instance.
1: France still look like the more likely team to score, but Morocco defending well and getting a couple chances of their own. 0-0 after 45 minutes in this quarterfinal matchup. Let's come back. Let's get our keys to the second half. Coming up next, you're listening to the 2026 FIFA World Cup on iHeartRadio.
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10: An unmistakable voice has been silenced forever. Bonnie Tyler has died. Known for her raspy voice, she burst onto the scene in the 1970s with It's a Heartache. But it was this song, Total Eclipse of the Heart, which was released in 1983, that may have been her biggest hit. And although it's been a while since she made the charts, the Welsh singer continued to perform until recently. Tyler was 75 years old. Todd Rundgren is extending his Damned If I Do tour.
11: It's me. I've thought about us for a long, long time.
12: The musician announced a new set of fall U.S. dates that kick off October the 21st in San Francisco. The track will hit several other cities in California, Arizona, Texas, Colorado, and more before wrapping up November the 21st in Salt Lake City, Utah. Rundgren is currently on the summer leg of his Damned If I Do tour. Tickets for the new shows go on sale Friday. I'm Mark Mayfield.
10: And it's an Olivia Rodrigo Lego collaboration. I know.

The singer is teaming up with the Toymaker on a new collection inspired by her songs, looks, and symbols. It includes 5 sets inspired by her album eras, Sour, Guts, and You Seem Pretty Sad for a Girl So In Love. Rodrigo is the first musician to have multiple dedicated Lego sets. That's entertainment. I'm Daria Albinger.

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10: Digne crosses it in, knocked away by Mousraoui. Mario heads it back in. Doué able to find Mbappe.

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6: On the night before Halloween in 1975, 15-year-old Martha Moxley was murdered in the Tony Bellhaven neighborhood of Greenwich, Connecticut. She was rich and beautiful and loved by all who knew her. For decades, despite intense media scrutiny, police failed to make an arrest. In 2000, 25 years after Martha's murder, her one-time neighbor, Michael Skakel, was arrested. He'd been 15, like her, at the time of the crime. He was also a cousin of the Kennedys.
7: A teenage neighbor and friend of Martha Moxley.
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6: 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I watched the news. I read the articles. Of course Michael Skakel killed his next-door neighbor Martha Moxley. He beat her to death with a golf club. 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And if you followed the case like I did, I bet you knew it too. My name is Andrew Goldman. I've been a journalist for 30 years. I got involved in this case in 2015. But here's the thing. Once this story got its hooks in me, it wouldn't let me go. 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
9: Imagine, if you can, the torment, the confusion. 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
20: Digne crosses it in, knocked away by Mousraoui. Mario heads it back in. Doué able to find Mbappe.